0: Welcome to Gospel Truth with Andrew Womack, a teaching ministry emphasizing God's unconditional love and grace. This special teaching on reigning in life was recorded at our 2012 Chicago Gospel Truth Seminar. 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
1: In my spirit, I'm identical to Jesus. I have love, joy, and peace, and power, and all of these kind of things. You could test my flesh and tell me how I am right now, and I may be able to get some benefit out of that and see some areas I need to work on and improve. But I reject that that's who I am at my core, at my nature. That is not true. It's just like taking a snapshot of who I am right now, but it does not limit who I can be or tell me who I am in the Spirit. Only the Word of God can tell me what my spirit is like. And there are many of you that have just bought into this lie that, oh, I'm a choleric. I'm a melancholy. I'm a type A personality. And you bought into these things and you think that this is who you are. That's what your old man made you. But you are identical to Jesus in your spirit. And if you would go by the Word of God, you could change this mean personality that you've got. And you could become a loving, kind person. Amen. You do not have to be as mean as a snake. You in the spirit are awesome, but you will continue to function the way you were programmed until you reprogram it. And if you aren't careful, many of you think, but this is just who I am. No, that's who you were made to be. That's how you've been taught. But the part that made you that way, that nature, when you got born again, you died to that nature. You do not have a fallen human nature in you if you're born again. You've got the life of God in you, and the only thing that is keeping it from working is you don't know something. You think you're still, by nature, just an old sinner. But you're saved. But your nature is an old sinner. That's not true. You were an old sinner, but you got saved by grace, and now you are the righteousness of God. You have His ability on the inside. And you do not have to be this fearful, insecure person anymore. You don't have to be bitter. Some people say, but I was abused when I was a child. Well, you've been born again since then. You're a new person, and in that new spirit has the power and the love and the joy of God. But I still feel the hurt. That's because you're in the flesh. People don't like what I'm saying because you know what? You say, well, you're taking all my defenses away from me. The way I've coped is I'm a victim and it wasn't my fault. This person made me this way. I was raised in a dysfunctional home and that's the reason I'm a jerk. And people take great solace in the fact that it's not my fault that I'm so messed up. Other people made me this way. You know, temporarily, that makes you feel a little bit better. You don't have to deal with the fact that you're the one that took an offense. But it also makes you a victim. You can't ever be a victor if you're a victim.
2: That's right.
1: And if other people are your problem, and if other people made you this way, you'll never change because you can't change other people. Your authority ends at the end of your nose. You don't have authority over other people. You can't pray that the world will never treat you wrong again and nobody will ever push your hot button. Satan's got more than enough people to cooperate with him and come across your path and do something wrong. You're going to have people offend you and do stuff wrong the rest of your life. This is why I get so upset when people talk about bullying, and because of bullying in school, people are now killing themselves and committing suicide, and so now they're turning against all of the bullying. Did you know we had bullies when I was in school, and nobody committed suicide? Am I saying that bullying is good? No, you deal with that, and we used to deal with it. We'd take them to their parents, and we'd deal with it. I'm not saying that bullying is all right, but you know, it's like you've got an excuse to go kill yourself. Nothing can make you go kill yourself. That's a deficit on the inside of that person. It's the weakness in our society. Man, I could say a lot of things about that. But see, people just, they don't understand who they are and they think, but I've been bullied. My brother was bullied. I was bullied. My brother used to come home and have, I mean, cuts and bruises all over him. And I remember my mother saying, don't you dare do anything. My dad pulled him over to the side and said, you defend yourself. And he says, they're bigger than me. And so he whispered something to him. And anyway, the next day, we couldn't find my brother when it was time to come home from school. And we waited a long time. Finally, we just started home and we crossed this bridge. And we saw my brother standing down there with a brick in each hand, two boys laying on the ground and two running across the field. And you know what? He never got bullied again. I know somebody, well, that's the wrong approach. It worked and nobody died. Nobody hung themselves. So the way that they're doing it now is better. Anyway, you're perfect in Christ. The only problem is that we've got this mindset, but you know, this happened to me when I was a child. The only reason that's still dominating you 30 years later is because you empower it by thinking on it and feeling that you can help it. And it's because of the influence of this world that has degraded all of us to the level of an evolved animal. We just evolved and came from slime, and so you're no different than a dog or a cat. You're just evolved a little bit more, and so if somebody steps on your tail and hurts you, you got a right to gripe the rest of your life. That's not true. You are made in the image of God, and you can get born again, and you can get your nature changed, and you do not have to limp through life. You can be healed of things. Pull your thumb out of your mouth and grow up and take responsibility and find out who you are in Christ and quit letting what happened to you 30 years ago ruin today. Amen. And I know some of you are thinking, so you're saying it's my fault? Yes, that's exactly what I'm saying. You may not have caused the problem. Other people may have done something to you, but it's you that has let it fester for 30 and 40 and 50 years and make you limp. Amen. You know, I love this. It just empowers me to find out that I am not this weak thing that I just pray that nothing bad ever happens in my life, because if something bad happens, it might ruin me the rest of my life. Man, I don't care what the devil does. Shoot his best shot, and Jesus is bigger, and I'll overcome it, and he'll help me get over it, and I'll live through it, and I'm going to succeed. Charlie and Jill sang about it tonight. I will not be afraid. It's easy to sing in a song. It's a little harder to live, but you can get to a place to where Jesus, I don't care what the devil does, and I don't care how I mess up. You are bigger than us, and I know who I am in Christ, and I'm going to overcome it. I will live. I'm not going to bend. I'm not going to bow, and I won't burn. Amen. Amen. I'm not making much progress on this, but you have to know this, that your old man is crucified, and then you have to destroy the body that was left, the wrong thoughts, the wrong attitudes, the wrong identity, thinking that you're only human and that your whole family's always been like this. Your whole family's always been, they just are immoral people and they just sleep around. Your whole family just always gets mad and they have a temper, and this is the way everybody is. And so you've adopted it. You're the one that empowered that. You are a brand new person in your spirit, and the only thing that's keeping you from experiencing that resurrection life is that you don't know this, that your old man is gone, and you haven't destroyed all of that wrong thinking that was kept in you. If you will recognize your old man is dead, and then you renew your mind and destroy the body, the things that that old man left behind, the end result is that you will not serve sin. It's that simple. If you're living a life of sin, you may say, oh, but God, I'm praying that you'd help me to quit. He's already helped you. He put the same power on the inside of you that he used to create the world. And all you got to do is believe it's there and then start renewing your mind and saying, I can do this. I have this. I can do all things through Christ who strengthens me. And you go to believing that and you'll overcome your habit. You'll overcome things. I had a guy come to me one time and said, I speed. I can't help it. He had already gotten 3 tickets and he was going to lose his license. And he says, I can't help it. I just have a heavy foot. I can't help it. I speed. And I said, that's a lie. And he said, no, honestly, I just can't help it. And I said, let me ask you, if I was to get behind you and cock a gun and put it to your head and say, if you hit 56 miles an hour, I'll blow your brains out, could you go 55? He says, yes, I could. And I said, see, you can do it. You just lack motivation. Some of you are saying, I can't lose weight. I just overeat. I can't help it. That is not true. You can do it. Somebody said, I just can't help it. Yeah, that's a lie. You can do it. You know, most of you in here are adults, and you feed yourself. You hadn't had somebody feed you since you was a little kid. Everything that you put in your mouth, you choose to put it in your mouth. Nobody fed you today. You fed yourself. And if you are overweight, the only way you get there is to eat more than your body needs, more often than you need it. And you can get into all the health deal and, oh, well, you need to do this and you need to reduce fat. I can promise you, just cut your food in half. Eat your desserts. Eat your junk food. Do anything you want to, but eat half as much of it and you'll lose weight. It's impossible for you to gain weight without stuffing your mouth with more food than your body needs more often than you need it. Thank you for that one. Amen. See, people don't want to accept responsibility. Oh, I can't help. I just look at food and gain weight. That's not true. If you will know that your old man is dead and I can do this, I'm no longer bound to this. I'm no longer trapped in my lust and stuff. And so you change your thinking and say, I can do all things through Christ. You see yourself united with the same power that raised Christ from the dead. The same power that raised Christ from the dead ought to be enough to help you over that donut. Amen.
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1: We've been speaking about the love of God demonstrated in the redemption of the world through Jesus Christ. The word I've chosen to describe this love is extravagant. I've deliberately chosen a word that religious people don't often use because I want to get away from cliches and religious phrases, and I want to awaken you somehow to the real extent of the love of God. So far we've looked at two parables that give us a standard by which to measure what it cost Jesus to redeem us. The parable of the treasure in the field and the parable of the pearl of great price. In each case, the purchaser had to sell all he had to make the purchase. It cost him everything. This was true of Jesus. To redeem us cost him everything. In my talk today, I'll be analyzing more exactly just what it meant for Jesus to give his life on our behalf. First, we need to see that the price of redemption was the blood of Jesus. This is stated so clearly in 1 Peter chapter 1, verses 18 and 19. Knowing that you were not redeemed with perishable things like silver or gold from your futile way of life inherited from your forefathers, but with precious blood, as of a lamb unblemished and spotless, the blood of Christ. So it was only by the blood of Christ that we could be redeemed from our sins and our foolishness and our darkness. Now, why did it have to be the blood? The Old Testament gives a clear answer to this. The answer is that the life or the soul of all flesh is in the blood. Every living creature that has a soul and has blood, the life, the soul of that creature is in its blood. This is stated in Leviticus 17:11, where Moses is giving laws for how to live according to the principles of God. And he says this, and it's very prophetic. It means much more than it seems at first. For the life of the flesh, or the soul of the flesh, is in the blood. And God speaking, I have given it to you on the altar to make atonement for your souls. That was true, of course, in the Old Covenant, in the types and shadows, but it was really prophetic, looking forward to the blood of Jesus given on the altar of the cross to make full and final atonement for our souls. Then it goes on, for it is the blood by reason of the life or the soul that makes atonement. You have to bear in mind that the Hebrew word that's translated life is the Hebrew word for soul. The soul of all flesh is in the blood of that creature. Now that Jesus would give his lifeblood and thus give his soul for us as an atonement on the altar of the cross was prophetically predicted by the prophet Isaiah. In that great preview of the atonement, Isaiah chapter 53, in the last verse, verse 12, speaking prophetically about Jesus, he says, He hath poured out his soul unto death. He was numbered with the transgressors. He bare the sin of many, made intercession for the transgressors. Notice four statements about what Jesus did. He poured out his soul unto death. He was numbered with the transgressors. He was crucified between the thieves. He bore the sin of many, the sin of the whole world, and he made intercession for the transgressors. Before he died on the cross, he prayed, Father, forgive them, for they do not know what they do. Every one of those statements was exactly fulfilled in Jesus. But the one that we want to focus on is that first statement in verse 12. He hath poured out his soul unto death. He has poured out his life. Now, we need to look at another passage in the Old Testament, in the book of Leviticus, to get a more clear prediction of exactly what was to take place. The most important day in the religious year of the Jewish people was the Day of Atonement, known today as Yom Kippur. And on that day alone, the high priest went into the Holy of Holies with the blood of the sacrifices that covered the sins of Israel for one more year. And this is how Moses describes it. Moreover, he, that's the high priest, shall take some of the blood of the bull and sprinkle it with his finger on the mercy seat on the east side. Also in front of the mercy seat he shall sprinkle some of the blood with his finger seven times. Notice that it was the blood alone that could propitiate the sins of God's people, and that the blood had to be brought in right in the presence of Almighty God in the Holy of Holies. And I particularly want you to notice that it was sprinkled seven times. This was no accident. Seven is the number that indicates the work of the Holy Spirit. It's the number of completeness or perfection. It indicates a perfect work that has been done. And what I'm going to point out to you in the remainder of this talk is this was exactly fulfilled in the way that Jesus shed his blood. His blood was sprinkled precisely seven times before the sacrifice was complete. In exact fulfillment of those prophecies and types of the Old Testament that we've been looking at in Isaiah and in Leviticus, we find, as we look at the historical record of the New Testament in the Gospels, that the blood of Jesus was sprinkled seven times in seven different ways. And I'm going to take you briefly through the sevenfold sprinkling of the blood of Jesus. The first sprinkling or shedding of his blood took place in the Garden of Gethsemane as he wrestled in agony and made himself available to God for this last great sacrifice. In Luke 22:44, this is what it says. And being in anguish, he prayed more earnestly, and his sweat was like drops of blood falling to the ground. So his blood began to come out of his body in the sweat, which was the expression of his agony and his wrestling. That was the first shedding. Then the second shedding of his blood took place when he was in the house of the high priest, and he was being questioned and insulted and mistreated. And it says there in Matthew 26:67, then they spat in his face and beat him with their fists, and others slapped him. Now the word that's translated beat him with their fists can also mean to beat with rods. And I believe that's probably what it was, because this was prophesied too in the Old Testament. In Micah 5:1, it says, they will strike Israel's ruler on the cheek with a rod. But however it happened, he was beaten with fists, with rods. The blood came out of his face, probably out of his nose, amongst other places. Then we move on to the third shedding of blood, which is recorded in Matthew 27:26. Then Pilate released Barabbas to them, but he had Jesus flogged and handed him over to be crucified. This too was predicted in the Old Testament in the prophet Isaiah 50:6, where the Lord is speaking in person and he says, I offered my back to those who beat me, my cheeks to those who pulled out my beard. I did not hide my face from mocking and spitting. It's important to notice that the Lord offered his back. He was not compelled, but he gave himself as a sacrifice. And he was flogged with the Roman scourge, which was with many thongs, each one studded with bone or metal. And when it fell across a man's back, it literally plowed his back and ripped up the flesh and exposed the sinews and even the bones. So that was the third shedding of blood. And then we have in that prophetic picture from Isaiah 50, the fourth shedding of blood, which is not actually stated in so many words in the New Covenant, but we go back to the Old for the full revelation. I offered my back to those who beat me, my cheeks to those who pulled out my beard. So they also took the beard of Jesus and pulled it out in tufts and handfuls, thus also shedding his blood. Then the fifth shedding of blood was the crown of thorns, and it says about the Roman soldiers in Matthew 27:28-29, they stripped him and put a scarlet robe on him, then wove a crown of thorns and set it on his head. They did not just set it on his head, those brutal soldiers, having woven those sharp thorns, which you can still see everywhere in the land of Israel today. They pressed it down on his head and they beat him on his head, thus pressing those sharp thorns into his scalp. The fifth shedding of blood. The sixth shedding of blood was the actual crucifixion. In Matthew 27:35, it says, when they had crucified him, they divided up his clothes by casting lots, so his hands and his feet were pierced with nails. This too predicted in the Old Testament. In Psalm 22:15, it says, they have pierced my hands and my feet. Verse 18, they divide my garments among them, cast lots for my clothing. There remains the seventh and final shedding of blood, which took place after Jesus had actually died. A Roman soldier was sent to make sure that the three persons on the crosses were dead. He finished off the first two, the thieves, but when he came to Jesus, he saw that he was already dead, and this is what it says. One of the soldiers pierced Jesus' side with a spear, bringing a sudden flow of blood and water. Thus, in that sevenfold shedding, his body was emptied of blood. He literally poured out his soul to death. Let me just recapitulate that sevenfold shedding. First, his sweat became blood. Second, they struck him in the face with fists and rods. Third, they flogged him with a Roman scourge. Fourth, his beard was pulled out. Fifth, thorns were pressed into his scalp. Sixth, his hand and his feet were pierced with nails. Seventh, his side was pierced with a spear. And as you listen to that list, that is the measure of his love. That is the price that he paid. It literally cost him all he had. He did not simply give up his glory, his throne, his majesty as God. He did not simply give up his few earthly possessions as a man on earth, but he gave up himself. It was his own life. He poured it out in his blood as the redemptive price. Think about that and realize that's the measure of God's love. To say the least, it's extravagant.
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0: Enraptured by Psalm 18, I think is a word, Colin, as we're looking about how God reveals himself to us through the Psalms. And we made the point that this psalm is written by David, having been pursued by Paul relentlessly. Yet you make the point that he's so confident in God because his confidence started to grow as he was a shepherd boy, a young boy.
1: Yeah, you know, as we're looking at these psalms, I feel I'm giving away too much about myself, actually. Of what really makes me tick, because the psalms have been such an important part of my spiritual life over the years. And, it's a good practice, I think, to read a psalm every day. I don't know that I do that every day, but certainly to live in the revelation of the psalms. And there's just so much wonderful, encouraging truth, you know, because David is a man who knew where it was at in terms of facing all the difficulties that life can throw at us. But he also knew the answer, knew that the Lord was the answer, and he knew how to move out of his problem into the answer. And here in Psalm 18, verse 25, to the faithful you show yourself faithful, to the blameless you show yourself blameless. Now, this follows on from what I was saying yesterday. You see, you reap what you sow. If you seek to be faithful to God, God will surely show himself faithful to you, faithful in fulfilling the promises that he gives. If you seek to live a pure life, a holy life, God reveals his purity, his holiness to you. That's wonderful. I don't think there's anything more wonderful than when God reveals his holiness to you. It's totally disarming at one level. Because, you know, you feel like nothing before the Holy God. But it's just so wonderful. I mean, it is just so wonderful to know that in him there is no darkness, there is no shadow of turning. You know, to the crooked you show yourself shrewd. You save the humble, but bring low those whose eyes are haughty. You know, God knows how to deal with all of us, doesn't he? And even when we go through times of pride, he just gently, doesn't do it harshly, but gently, he just begins to correct us and rebuke us. And if necessary, he just sort of withholds his hand of blessing for a while until we humble ourselves before him. And then he's very quick to restore everything that he wants to do in our lives. I'm amazed by God. I'm just amazed that here he is, the great creator of the universe, and there's all these millions and millions of people all over the world, and he knows each of us so intimately. He deals with us so individually and personally. He knows me and loves me and cares about me and all the details of my life, and this is true for everyone who's listening. He knows us. And this is the secret of having an intimate relationship with God, to understand, first of all, that he knows you and everything about you. And so, I mean, he's intimate with you because if you're a believer, he's actually come to live in you. I mean, how much more intimate can you get than that? And that just shows how deeply he is concerned about every aspect of your life.
0: He turns darkness into light.
1: He turns darkness into light, yes. And, you know, verse 30, as for God, his way is perfect. The word of the Lord is flawless. That's why we need to live in his word every day, you see. He is a shield for all who take refuge in him. For who is God beside the Lord? And who is the rock except our God? It is God who arms me with strength and makes my way perfect. He makes my feet like the feet of a deer. He enables me to stand on the heights. He trains my hands for battle. My arms can bend a bow of bronze. You give me your shield of victory, and your right hand sustains me. You stoop down to make me great. You broaden the path beneath me, so that my ankles do not turn. I mean, it's wonderful. It's wonderful. And you see, this God is your God. This Lord is your Lord. He is your rock. He is the one who is able to answer you and make your feet like the feet of a deer. It's amazing, you see, that it's not enough to God just to save us out of our difficulties or to save us for heaven. He's the God who is intimately involved and with us and in us every day through every situation and every circumstance. There's never a moment in time when he's bored with you or when he's lost interest in you. It doesn't matter where you are or what you're doing, he is always there for you. You know, you can be on holiday, sunning yourself in the beach, you know, just thinking about nothing in particular. And then suddenly you can think of something or someone, perhaps, you know, who has a need, or you feel the Holy Spirit's impressing that upon you, and immediately, even while you're lying there on the beach, you can pray, and God's there, and God's listening, and God knows, and God understands, and God's with you. He's the God of the immediate moment, all the time, all the time. He's not the God who is far off, remote, and distant, uninvolved, but he's the God who is all the time wanting to share in our lives. And this is the amazing thing, Julia, I find. I mean, I'm a nobody, but God wants to share in my life every day. It's just all awesome. It's awesome. So, of course, if I have a need, he's concerned about that. And he's going to be working for my good in that. It is so true that in all things, he works together for the good of those who love him and are called according to his purpose.
0: Reading these verses, it's as though he's always a step ahead of us, always anticipating what's going to happen next.
1: Yeah, I'm so glad you said that, because you see, I was talking about, you know, when you have a need, just go apart from the Lord and listen to what he's saying to you. And you find that he is, yeah, he's at least one, if not several steps ahead of you. And he's preparing you not only for the things that are happening now, but for what is going to happen in the future. He's building into your life all kinds of, I find that I can be spending time with God and he's speaking to me about stuff. And I thought, well, what's he speaking to me about this for? And he's doing this and saying that and dealing with the other. And I say, well, this is all very interesting. It was all very nice. And then a few days later, something happens in your life and you realize God in those times was preparing you for what you didn't know was going to take place. And this is the amazing thing about God, you see, because he not only knows what's going on now, but he knows the end from the beginning. He can see the future. He can see what lies ahead of you, and he can prepare you for that. It's just so important for us to build that relationship with God day by day by day.
0: So he's choreographing things all the time.
1: Yeah, he's preparing us for what lies ahead, all the time, all the time, all the time. In verse 46 of Psalm 18, David says, "The Lord lives. Praise be to my rock. Exalted be God my Savior. He is the God who avenges me, who subdues nations under me, who saves me from my enemies. You exalted me above my foes. From violent men you rescued me. Therefore I will praise you among the nations, O Lord. I will sing praises to your name. He gives his king great victories. He knows unfailing kindness. He shows unfailing kindness to his anointed, to David and his descendants forever." Well, you're a descendant of David because you're a person of faith. And you could say, well, some of these verses apply very specifically to David as a king. That's true. But of course, there are lots of truths here just in those few verses that apply to all of us. The Lord lives, yes. He is our rock, yes. We exalt him because he is our Savior, yes. He is the God. You don't have to avenge yourself. You know, vengeance is mine. I will repay, say the Lord. So revenge, vengeance is out of our lives altogether. We don't even think in those terms. We don't think of getting back at people because of what they've done to us. We just think of being merciful and forgiving and being long-suffering. But you see, just as he gave David victories, so he gives us the victories. You know, we are overcomers. He who overcomes will inherit the crown of life. He who overcomes comes will reign with Jesus on his throne. All those things that we read in Revelation 2 and 3 about those who overcome, well, God enables us to overcome. He enables us to have victory. He gives us the victory through our Lord Jesus Christ. Paul says he always leads us in his triumphant procession in Christ. You see, as we learn to trust him, yes, there will be difficulties. Yes, there will be problems. Yes, all kinds of things that will arise in our lives that we would very much prefer had never happened. But at the same time, he will always lead us in his triumphant procession.
0: Interesting that he subdues nations and saves us from our enemies. I mean, we all have people that sometimes they're difficult to deal with, sometimes to manage. Does that mean that there's always a spiritual dimension to every problem?
1: Yes, our fight is not against flesh and blood, as Paul says in Ephesians 6, but it is against the spiritual force of wickedness on the earth and in heavenly places. And we always need to remember that. But you see, Jesus has overcome on the cross. He has overcome the powers of darkness. He has overcome the devil. He has overcome everything that can overcome us. He's overcome sin. He's overcome temptation. He's overcome sickness. He's overcome affliction. He's overcome

0: 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And just to think he cares about you and me.
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0: 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Today I'm really excited to be speaking to artist Juliet Dawn. Hi there. Thanks for joining
1: Hi.
0: Me today.
1: No problem. It's a pleasure. Thank you for inviting me.
0: No, it's great. We recently played, we were sent your song recently, There's a Time, which we played already. We'll play on this interview as well. And your website is julietdawn.co.uk. And you're on the socials as well. You're on the socials as well, aren't you?
1: Yes, I think we're just about on everything now. I don't manage to keep up with it myself, but I have a small dedicated team who keep up with TikTok, Instagram, Facebook, YouTube, even Spotify. So, like, I think I'm on all digital channels now.
0: Very good, brilliant stuff. Okay, well, where should we start then? I'll actually start by your song, actually. Could you tell us a little bit about that song, There's a Time? Tell us a little bit about the story behind that.
1: Yeah, because there is a huge story behind that. And it is the story behind it that makes it so compelling, really. So my parents are pastors. They moved to be missionaries in Spain when I went to university. So when I left university, I went to live with them in Spain for a couple of years. And I had a real God moment after I left uni. And God kind of showed me the world and kingdom from his perspective, like how superficial and ephemeral life and the pursuit of status or material things. Anyway, on the back of that, two things happened. Firstly, I kind of rededicated my life to God I said this to him. I said, okay, you've got me. I just want to make a difference no matter the cost. And those four words, no matter the cost, have been incredibly pivotal to my whole journey of life. And the second thing that happened was that I wrote this song. Well, at least the words for it. Now, my mum's a worship leader as well and composer, classically trained. And I went to mum and said, I think I've written a song. And she said, I think I have. So we went to the piano and my mum had written the melody and I'd written the words. And they just seamlessly dovetailed together. And the song is entitled There's a Time because it's from Ecclesiastes 3. And we immediately knew that this was a very special song, although it's the first thing we'd ever done together. So we hadn't got any history that would tell us that. We were just going on the Holy Spirit and our instinct to just think, this feels very special. So that was when I was 21. 32 years ago, we took that same song after having had a lot of positive appraisal for it in Spain. We recorded it in the UK at Chapel Lane Recording Studios. And we flew over the producer from Spain to produce it. And while we were in there, Paul McCartney's sound engineer came in. And I didn't meet him because I was in the vocal booth doing vocals. But he said, accounts have it that he said, tell her, meaning me, that this song is very special. It sounds like it should be the theme tune to a movie, and tell her not to sell it. That was 32 years ago in the days before digital, everything was done analog. And so a couple of years after that, when we wanted to remix the track, we went back to the studio and it had been recorded over. The school had, and we were like, oh no. And we, over time, over, you know, that decade, lost our only recording of it.
0: Right.
1: So essentially we'd lost the song for decades. Anyway, last year we were invited to go to Nashville as part of the Extreme Tour's objective and to perform out there. And just before we went, my mum found a copy of the song and we played it, and it gave us goosebumps after all those years. And we said, well, we've got to take and perform this song out in Nashville, which is what we did. And we just knew by the reaction it had over there, which was like the whole room just went still. Like, you could feel the Holy Spirit, like the anointing, you could feel the presence, you could just, it was just an amazing, something tangible happened. And so, okay, we've got to release this song, but we've got to do it with a music video. And so that's what we did. We came back and just pursued the video and releasing the song. And what's incredible about it is that 35 years on, here we are, and this song, There's a Time, that is very emotive and talks about a time for everything under the sky, a time to die. It's actually the story of my life, because that prayer that I prayed about, I just want to make a difference no matter the cost, God has taken me through the most incredible life journey where all of those words have actually become incredibly pivotal. So the song itself was self-prophetic, but obviously I didn't know that back then. So here we are releasing this incredibly special song that Mum and I both wrote but didn't know, that's based on Ecclesiastes 3, that's 35 years old. The recording's 32 years old, and here we are releasing it for the first time for such a time as this.
0: Wow, that's quite a story.
1: Yes.
0: So the actual music video, where's that filmed in?
1: So the music video was actioned at the back end of last year after we'd been to Nashville, and we set up Kingdom Goals to fund it, and I knew very clearly what I wanted to do. And as you will see in the video, some of it is filmed around my twin's grave. And again, this is talking about my life story and the compelling nature of the words, a time to laugh, a time to cry, a time to live, a time to die, a time when men no longer will ask why there's a time. And so that part of the music video is filmed in Yorkshire near Barnsley, where my twin boys are buried.
0: Right.
1: And they both died within 4 days of being born. And what's even more incredible, literally incredible, is that even though we'd had a videographer for the other half of the filming location, which is actually at Royal William Yard in Plymouth, which is near here in Cornwall, and we had to have a different videographer for Yorkshire. And I spoke, you know, we emailed and he gave us some dates which would be appropriate. And in the end, it only came down to one date that he could do. And it happened to be exactly 20 years to the day that the first of my twin boys died. They were born and died over a 4 day period. They were born on the 3rd. My first twin, Louis, died on the 4th, and Elliot died on the 7th. And this part of the video was filmed the 4th of December, exactly 20 years to the day. You couldn't write it, you know. So that was how it was split. We filmed part of it at Royal William Yard in Plymouth and part of it in Yorkshire near Barnsley for my at the church where they're buried.
0: Mm. I think we need to play the song. So here is There's a Time, and we'll be back after this.

0: Okay, that was There's a Time, which Juliet has just been explaining all about. Juliet Dawn. This is 101.8 Branch FM Radio for Life. Today I'm really excited to be speaking to artist Juliet Dawn. Your website is julietdawn.co.uk. Just to also, Juliet, was your background, you know, were you brought up in a Christian home?
1: Yes. My parents have always been Christian leaders, and then they became pastors when they pioneered church in the south of Spain, which is, I say, they went to live in Spain and pioneered this church when I went to uni. And I lived there for 2 years myself after I'd graduated. But yeah, so I don't really remember a time that I didn't have a faith, that I didn't know, understand and love Jesus. I don't really remember a time of not really understanding what this whole life and world is about. I always had that framework, and I always had a desire to follow that truth.
0: You've been involved with music since an early age?
1: Well, not really.
0: No.
1: I mean, my whole adult life has been in music. Mm. But I guess when I was younger, I had other designs. My mum, I say, since she's a music teacher, so I always knew that I probably was musical, but I didn't realise to what extent. It's like, you know, when you're in church and you sing hymns and things, they're sung in a very high key compared to my voice, which is probably more in a Karen Carpenter type register. So I didn't know I could sing because my voice didn't sound that good in church. And it was only afterwards when I started singing these songs that are in my key, and I thought, actually, I think I can sing. But that wasn't until I was 21, so I was a late developer. But in the meantime, I did try piano lessons from my mum, which didn't work out, and she sent me to elocution lessons, which actually did work out, because I am now a poet as well. Mm. And quite a prolific poet and author. And so all those poems that God's given me and I've been privileged enough to write, now I feel like I've got the gifting and the skill to actually orate that poetry as well. So I feel incredibly blessed. And that definitely paid off. I think my mum must have known.
0: Yeah. And, you know, what are some of the places that you've performed at? Have you performed at Royal Albert Hall as well?
1: Yes. So my music career has been twofold, really. I've been in the secular music career, for about 25 years, where I've had my own band. I've been solo, duo, had, you know, quite, back in the 90s, quite a successful, high-profile career, winning awards and supporting named acts and, you know, performing all over, really. Very busy and always on the road. And then parallel to that has been my Christian career, which has been really worship leading, but also doing some what I would call gigs as well, and an itinerant ministry, traveling all over, but also in recording. So even before what's happening right now, which I will just tell you about because it's quite interesting, my mum and I have got 7 studio albums, which are, you know, have been high quality, expensive albums, and really beautiful. So it's been like I've had two separate careers, really, the Christian ministry and the secular. Mm. And that's taken me to lots of different venues. You know, we did the Royal Albert Hall, my mum and I, as part of the Balfour Centenary celebration. You know, we've done Wembley Arena, part of the National Day of Prayer. We've done some, Revelation TV and things. We've also, a couple of years ago, we did a film musical of Pilgrim's Progress.
0: Yeah, I was going to ask about that, yeah.
1: Yeah, and, you know, that's been shown on Revelation and God TV and Air TV and a few TV stations around the world. So, we feel like we've also vicariously been in lots of nations around the world performing. I'm very blessed. I've done lots of different venues, including Germany and military bases as part of my secular career. And then obviously last year, forgot to perform in Nashville for industry people, which has led to the most unbelievable opportunity, which I'm just very excited about. So I never thought I'd be doing this in my 50s, but following on from our time in Nashville last year and some connections that we made and an opportunity, we went round the Castle recording studio on our way to the after show party. And my mum got on the grand piano in Castle recording studios to play the song that you've now just heard, There's a Time.
0: Yeah.
1: And given what I've already explained about like how the anointing was on it and like people just got goosebumps, and well, that happened to me in the recording studio. And I really just felt the Holy Spirit say to me, yes, like a real nudge, a real affirmation, confirmation that we should be doing something here. So we ended up, as well as part of the crowdfunding, and in a very proactive planned to record an album out there. And that's what happened this year. When my shop was flooded back in October 23, it needed new floors. So we came out of the premises in January this year, went to Nashville in February for a month and recorded an album of songs in the Castle recording studio. And that whole album is due to come out this year.
0: Wow. Do you know when this year?
1: Not entirely sure yet. What's exciting is that now that I'm back in the premises, I'm hoping to be able to do an album launch from the shop here this summer, which would be amazing. So I'm hoping it is summer, or at least sometime into September, so that we can have outdoors and all of that. So I'm going to say like sometime August, September, hopefully. And we're hoping to have hardware of CD and vinyl to release both. But from a digital platform point of view, I think that the plan will be to release all the tracks individually over perhaps a 2-year period and to tour it hopefully as well. We have a name for the album. It's called Born to Be, which is basically all the songs are an expression of that life journey that I've just told you, sort of. Well, I haven't really explained. I mean, the twin boys died, and that was definitely a pivotal part of my journey. But I've had like 30, 35 years of trauma. I had 10 years of abuse in my first marriage. And then I sort of survived that. And then I had 4 miscarriages. As well as the twin boys that both died. I had some very complicated pregnancies and difficult news. I had a head-on car crash with one of my, with my son who's now 21. Had a head-on car crash with him. Had 2 nervous breakdowns because I smashed my head open, pulled the garage door down on my head. I've had poisonous spider bites, which nearly killed me, electromagnetic poisoning. I mean, I have literally feel like I just spent 35 years in the mill, being refined, being tested, but more importantly, having this story of faith and overcoming to share with the world.
0: Yeah,
1: and
0: I mean, how on earth have you got through all that? Would you say it's, you know, because of your faith?
1: Absolutely. Because, you know, when you're in the depths of trauma, I don't think if you'd have asked me this in my 20s, I would have even understood or been able to relate to it. But trauma, you can't relate to just the word. Just feels like, oh, you've been through some bad stuff. But it's so much more than that. Trauma affects you somewhere in your person, whether it's mentally, emotionally, physically, or all of it. And for me, it mostly affected me in my physical. So for me, PTSD was physical debilitations. With diagnoses of chronic fatigue, of fibromyalgia, of costochondritis, of trigeminal neuralgia. I mean, I had every algia or isis going, you know, because these were all symptoms of the trauma, not really symptoms of anything that was physically based. It was all trauma based. And so I had a long time in prayer, in ministry, peeling off those layers of trauma like an onion, letting God have his way in, you know, in my memories, in my physical, and all of that. Surrendering to God in the process is the only thing that has really brought me through it totally healed, and as an overcomer. Because so many people who I meet in the shop come in here and have suffered traumas, or, you know, been given these diagnoses of, you know, ME, fibromyalgia thing, and there's no medical answer. That the you know, medical professionals, they don't know how to deal with it. They just give you a tablet to mask the symptoms. They don't. Only God can really, really deal with those deep places of trauma. Hmm. And it was a long process that I surrendered to, but in it, God's given me this wonderful, wonderful testimony of overcoming. And all of that is weaved into these songs that are now going to come out of Nashville this summer, which is just, for me, it's a celebration of God's plans. It's a celebration of my faith. It's a celebration of, you know, the times that we're living in when people need hope and light, and they need to understand God's provision for our eternity. And all of that is in the songs that are in the Born to Be album.
0: Yeah. So, I mean, you're able to help other people now when they come into the shop, and, you know, through your music and your events, through what you've been through.
1: Well, absolutely. And I think that's probably what God intended all along. Like I said earlier in the interview, those four words, no matter the cost, have been a very dangerous four words. I just want to make a difference, no matter the cost. And I feel like it's only this extreme cost that has now given me the experience, the trust, the faith, the testimony, the story of overcoming, to be able to help other people, because it's not just hollow words. They can now see. They can see that I'm healed. They can see I've overcome, you know, through my faith, through God's healing. And so these things resonate far more with people than just telling people something. They need to be able to see and understand. And of course, all my words and reflections about this trauma ring true for people, because I am speaking from a place of experience. And so ultimately, I do want to try and point people to God. I want to point people to their eternal destiny. I want to point people to Jesus and, you know, him dying on the cross, so that we could be redeemed, we could be restored, so that we can be made whole if we just surrender to him. Doesn't matter what it is, whether it is PTSD, trauma, or some physical disability, or whatever it is, you know, Jesus paid the price. And if we surrender to the work of healing, you know, there is overcoming.

0: 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Today I'm really excited to be speaking to artist Juliet Dawn. Your website is julietdawn.co.uk. So a while ago you mentioned the... Well, actually, before that, I mean, where's the best place to go to find out about your music?
1: Yes. Well, I feel like I'm taking baby steps in that myself. In fact, I think I mentioned earlier that I'm not really the one 100% doing my media. Yeah. And so it's still a bit of a mystery to me. So I went on last night and I think there's like 100,000 views on YouTube for There's a Time. But we're releasing the music under Juliet Dawn Music. And I guess that is what people should follow if they want to be kept in tune with what's coming out. And particularly in relation to the music and the album that's coming out of Nashville. But the ministry before that, that Mum and I set up, is Dovetail Music. And online, that is reflected in the YouTube channel Dovetail Shalom. So at the moment, if you want to go and listen to our historic Christian albums, of which there are seven, so there's some beautiful, beautiful worship music. With some incredible musicians and beautiful arrangers. Most of that is under Dovetail Shalom YouTube channel. And there's music videos, there's the Pilgrim's Progress film, there's the Royal Albert Hall performance. You'll be able to find lots and lots of the music under Dovetail Shalom. But the music going forward is going to be released under the name Juliet Dawn Music. And if you find There's a Time, there are two versions of it. So you suppose you need to make sure that you're subscribing to the Juliet Dawn Music one and not the Dovetail Shalom one, because it's released on both. But I also have a Juliet Dawn Music Facebook page and Instagram. And that's the best place to connect with the music. But also, I have quite a big following for the shop as well. And so lots of people are following my music journey through the boutique in Cornwall. So that is, if anybody wants to make a note of this, it's Quirky Boutique and Vintage Lou. And that's spelt L-O-O-E, Lou, which is Cornwall. And so I'm sharing a lot of my journey, both in Nashville and of the music and of the releases, as well as the journey of the shop, which is now flood repaired with new floors and back open again. So there's lots of different touch points where people can, you know, hop in and share part of this journey. But Juliet Dawn Music is the release name for the Born to Be album.
0: Yeah, and what about the your poetry books? Where's the best place to go for those?
1: Yes, that's a really good point, actually, because I know this interview isn't specifically about that, but the poetry book has been an incredible blessing to so many people. You know, we've sold hundreds and hundreds of copies now. It is available on Amazon, although most people buy from us directly. I do sell copies in the shop if you happen to be in Cornwall this summer. And we do post out as well. So if you can contact us via any of those Facebook pages, the shop one that I've just given, which is the Quirky Boutique and Vintage Lou, or the Juliet Dawn Music, anyone can contact through there, or through Dovetail Shalom YouTube channel. You can just you'll find telephone numbers and emails on there, and you can just reach out, and we can take payment, send a check, bank transfer, and we can post out. Like I say, it is available on Amazon. But I don't point most people to that just because it feels a bit less personal than getting something from us directly. But it is a beautiful, beautiful poetry book illustrated by a friend of mine, and that The paintings are amazing. There's 42 poems in there that God's given me about various subjects, including my own life journey. And it had just been, it's another thing that makes people cry. And it's that overcoming. It's that validation of the journey. It's that emotive, truthful representation of the good, the bad, and the ugly. And that's what we often go through in life. And people have found hope, light, and truth, and restoration, and healing in its pages. It's called Okay, and I'm going to say it like it's written. Okay, fine. So maybe God exists. That's how it's meant to be said. And so in that respect, people who aren't Christians can pick it up and relate to it as well, because it's asking that question. And a lot of the poetry is searching and then giving answers to the searching. So, okay, fine, maybe God exists is, you can reach out on Amazon or you can reach out on any of those platforms. And if all else fails, dovetailshalom@gmail.com is our email, and anybody can reach out and ask for a copy. They're $10.99. And I say fully colour illustrated with 42 poems and 35 years of experience all thrown into the pages.
0: So you did mention earlier about the film Pilgrim's Progress. So just tell us a little bit about that. How did that come about?
1: Well, my mum and I have been a creative pairing since that very first song. Back when I was 21, there's a time that we wrote together. And I guess what's evolved since then has been a continual, even when I was going through my traumas and PTSD, somehow God was gracious enough to still allow this creativity, because when I couldn't sing because of the trauma, that's when God gave me the gift of poetry and I started writing. And obviously since then, my voice has been restored. Again, this has been partly due to the creative processes that Mum and I have developed over the 35 years that we're always on to the next project. We never sit still long enough to just think, oh, we've done it now. It's always like, okay, so what's next? So this particular project, it might seem a little bit out of the box, but actually, when we lived in Spain, Mum had written this film. No, well, it wasn't a film then, it was a play. She'd written the script for Pilgrim's Progress and performed it, actually, with people from the church in the south of Spain. And it actually went round a little mini tour in Malaga and Marbella and places there. And even though I was gigging professionally in Spain at the time, so I wasn't part of it, I lived in the church underneath the sanctuary. So I heard all the rehearsals. I knew all the songs. I knew the script. I was familiar with all of it. There's 16 songs in it now, I think. But so a couple of those were new. But in any case, so when Mum said that she felt that God had told her, it was like time to resurrect that, because she woke up singing some of the songs. I kind of thought, you know what, this feels like a really fresh idea, not just because my voice was restored and I knew that I could be a part of that vocally, but also because Pilgrim's journey seemed to marry so perfectly with my own journey. Doubting Castle, you know, it's been in the bog and in the mire, all these places, you know, on the journey of Pilgrim felt like my places, you know, the mountains, the valleys, the opposition of the enemy. It just felt like, okay, this is my journey. I've experienced this for myself and thought I can take the part of Pilgrim and do it authentically. So that's what I decided to do. We decided that I would, even though John Bunyan had written Pilgrim as a male, You know, we all pilgrim. We are all pilgrims, male or female. And so I thought I can play the part and I can take it as a female and express my journey through the script that Mum had written, again, 35 years ago. Some of the songs were fresh. My gifting was, had been restored to me. And I thought, so I can sing, I can perform, and I can bring all my experience authentically to this role. So that's what we did. We crowdfunded, and in that respect lots of people have contributed to making that possible. It was a two-year project, and now it is an amazing film musical. The parts of the narration are done as like a digital storybook, so that you've got narration and words coming up on the screen, but you don't have the animation. What you have is each of the songs is fully filmed here in Cornwall. So you've got live action for each of the 16 songs, kind of acting out the story, kind of acting out the songs and where that is in the story. So when we set about doing it, we didn't really know what it was like, how it was going to be received, what it would be like, but it evolved as we went into something that, you know, is very credible. Hence, as you say, you know, it's been on Revelation TV and God TV, Air TV, and it's a very professional, it looks like a very, very, very expensive film, you know, production. But in reality, you know, we probably did it for about £30,000, even though it looks probably more like £300,000. We filmed it over 2 days, but the editing and the whole production took 2 years. And yeah, I take the part of Pilgrim. My mom's written most of the music, and it has been, it's an hour and a half. It's, and you can find it on YouTube, although we do sell copies, not just because we have the DVD, obviously, but also we have a CD of the 16 songs, and we also have produced a like a Bible study handbook that goes along with the 16 songs, so that people at home can study the film and the songs, the story, as like as a home group fellowship, little kind of almost like an alpha course, if you like. So there's a book, a CD, and a DVD. But you can go, and again, you can reach out on dovetailshalom@gmail.com if you want to buy a bundle or any one of those bits. But you can go on YouTube and watch it. You just have to put in the keywords digital storybook. And if you put in Pilgrim's Progress digital storybook, it will come out. It will come up. So, yeah, it was a really pioneering production, you know, a project that has been incredibly worthwhile and that we still have no idea what God will do with it in his plans. It's gone out into Africa and, you know, it's impacted people all around the world. So, well, we're just, again, very blessed that this family creative is producing things that are going to answer that prayer that I prayed at 21, that I just want to make a difference, no matter the cost, because that's another thing, tool, resource, that is changing hearts and minds and eternity.
0: Brilliant. Wow. Well, thank you so much, Juliet, for speaking to me today. It's been really good, and appreciate your time and coming on with us.
1: Thank you very much for inviting me. Thank you for letting me tell my story. And thank you for playing the song. We appreciate the support.
0: You're welcome. 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
1: Ever lied? Exaggerated? Made a promise you didn't keep? Hi, I'm Tanya Harris of God Conversations. The proverb says, a person is only as good as their word. You learn who I am by what I say. So when I lie and spin, it tells you I'm dishonest. When I gossip and slander, it tells you I'm insecure. When I break a promise, it tells you I can't be trusted. Contrast this with the way God's word is described in Scripture. God's words are a reflection of his character. Every word is true, every word trustworthy. What's more, Jesus is described as the living word of God. That means everything Jesus said is the expression of God's character, as well as everything he did. His compassion as he healed the sick, his provision as he multiplied the bread, his unconditional love as he hung on the cross. Jesus, the living word spoken to us, God's ultimate conversation. For more God Conversations, go to godconversations.com.

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0: This is 101.8 Branch FM Radio for Life. I'm speaking to Reverend John Cleghorn, and he is the minister for Ebenezer Baptist Church in Scarborough. It's strange to see you on Zoom instead of in person. We're back here in Dewsbury now. Obviously, we were there in Scarborough for a few days and for the springtime conference there. Great to see you again, John.
1: Lovely to see you as well.
0: Thanks very much for allowing us to come and do some interviews and be there at the weekend. You know, it was fantastic to be there, the worship and the speaker that you had, Andy Frost. So thank you for that. And, you know, it was live streamed on YouTube, wasn't it?
1: It was, yes. So you can actually go to the church's YouTube channel and see it again or see it for the first time.
0: For those who don't know, tell us about Springtide Conference. How long has it been going on? For what is it about? What's the goal of the conference?
1: It's been going for a number of years. I can't tell you exactly how long because I'm a Johnny come lately to the show.
0: I did speak to Graham. I think Graham mentioned what year it started, but yeah.
1: Yeah. And the idea is that we bring someone who can inspire the Christians and the churches in the Scarborough area, whom they might not necessarily have access to, or one single church could possibly invite, but collectively we are able to get someone to come and inspire the churches in Scarborough to think bigger and think better, particularly for those who aren't able perhaps to get to the bigger gatherings like Spring Harvest, New Wine, Awaken, etc.
0: And tell us about the speaker. I believe you had a connection with him already, Andy Frost.
1: Yeah, I met Andy when I was a minister down in Teddington, London, and we worked with him to seek to enable the church to be more missional in its outlook. We were moving from kind of a very traditional maintenance mindset to something that was looking outward with a heart to win people for Christ. And so we worked with Andy addressing some of the things that we needed to do to be more healthy. And then I got the call to come up north to Scarborough, had a couple of spring tides and suggested that we might like a spring tide that was orientated towards mission rather than simply teaching or maintenance. Very graciously, the other minister said, yes, you can invite Andy. So delighted Andy came.
0: So this conference was a slightly different purpose in a way, more mission orientated than other past ones.
1: Yeah, I think talking to some of the other ministers in the past, they've had some that were much more missional, but the two after lockdown were much more pastoral and maintenance minded.
0: Right.
1: And I think I felt there was a need to recover a missional edge to it.
0: Yeah, so Andy Frost is from Share Jesus International, and of course you had, you know, various churches represented there from Scarborough, and of course your own worship team was leading worship there, and the Kingdom Faith worship as well, and Scarborough Christian Fellowship, which is a Elim church. So yeah, it's great to see churches, different churches, a representative there from Scarborough. I mean, how do you, obviously, you know, it's quite a thing hosting a big weekend like that. I mean, how is it for you, you know, organizing that? And I know when we spoke to you last, you know, kind of needed a couple of days to process what happened, because obviously you're trying to get everything done and everything organized. It must be a very busy time and demanding in a way.
1: Yeah, we're very fortunate that the other churches that you've already mentioned, Scarborough Christian Fellowship, Kingdom Faith, even St. Mary's, who helped lead worship, which I haven't mentioned, have been very good and very cooperative to make things happen. So it's not simply fallen on us. There's a team of people and we've all worked together to make it happen. Obviously, it was the first time Ebenezer have hosted it in a while, so you want it to be the very best that it can be. And so some of that pressure falls on you. I think we did all right. by everyone's account. So yeah, glad it's over in one sense, and the pressure diminishes and you can process what you've been through and meet with the other church leaders in Scarborough and ask the question, so what? What are we going to do differently as a result of all that Andy brought?
0: That was sort of my next question, although you probably might not be able to answer this yet. I mean, going forward, what do you think might come out of the conference? Like I said, you might not be able to answer that yet, but...
1: The churches in Scarborough are fantastic. They do a lot together, which is great, but they have a history of doing that for 20, 30 years. The danger is it gets stale and needs reinventing. So there's a call to look at what we already do and see if it can be done better. Is there something we should stop? Something else we should start? Is there something that we can do collectively all together as opposed to small things a few of us do together?
0: Have you had people, you know, share with you, you know, testimonies or maybe how God has spoken to them in the conference, that kind of thing?
1: They have spoken to me, but obviously it's kind of confidential.
0: Yeah, obviously I'm not asking you to share specifics.
1: So we haven't shared things publicly.
0: No.
1: Andy on Saturday night got us to take crosses away and give them out. So perhaps this Sunday we'll ask the congregation, has anyone been brave enough? I haven't heard any stories from other churches regarding that. I know one of our folk did take a couple away. They weren't happy with just one. And as a result, someone came on Sunday night.
0: Right.
1: Which is fantastic.
0: Yeah. One of the ministries in the town is FIS, Faith in Scarborough Schools. How long have you been involved in that?
1: I've been in Scarborough just over 2 years, and I got involved fairly quickly after my coming here. Jeff, the minister at Scarborough Christian Fellowship, was the chairman of trustees, asked me about 6 months in whether I'd care to come on to the trustees, and I agreed. I'm very much hands-on, so I've gone into the schools with Fears to deliver Christmas stuff. We're going in next week, in fact, to do some of the other programs they deliver in schools.
0: Yeah, so tell us a little bit, you know, more detail. What do they actually do in the schools?
1: So there are three moving on or key times that they go in: Christmas, Easter, and It's Your Move, which is about helping the schools transition from year 6 to year 7. That's the eldest year of primary to the first year of secondary, for those who aren't into these years, of which I still scratch my head. And so we present at Christmas the Christmas story, Easter the Easter story, and moving on, how we can trust in God through the changing scenes of life. And it's an opportunity to unapologetically say, this is what Christians believe. And then Fizz also runs some after schools clubs. It runs a Lego club, which is something about telling a Christmas story, building a Lego scene, and just getting the children to think and reflect on the passage that they've read. Other times in the year, they go in and do assemblies and just try and get the children to think about faith. So the aim is to try and get something in every year of primary school at some point in the year. So that's the ultimate aim. We're living with perhaps third and fourth generation children, perhaps even fifth generation, who have never been to church, have absolutely no idea about the Christian faith or even the Christian stories, no idea about the Lord's Prayer, things we might have grown up with in school. And so you're really starting from a place of absolutely no idea. So Fizz is doing a fantastic job of trying to make Jesus known in schools.
0: How have you been, well, fairly new to it, I guess, but, you know, I mean, how have you found the experience and, you know, maybe how the students have responded to it?
1: I've done schools work most of my ministry, so it was great to come to Scarborough and have an organisation that does schools work. Some schools are increasingly closed to Christians going in, so having something like Faith in Scarborough Schools opens doors in a much more positive way than an individual trying to do something, or even a church trying to do something. Parachurch organisations are helpful. Our workers are qualified teachers, so they know how to dialogue with teachers and schools, which is great. As you go in, the schools vary hugely. Some children know absolutely nothing, and other children, you can see the teachers have worked with them. There's a kind of a culture of learning and an expectation that they'll engage really positively with it. So yeah, it's been a delight to go in. It's a joy to spend time with the children, to talk about what you're delivering and see the enthusiasm on their faces.
0: Yeah, well, I mean, if people want to find out more, it's FISS, so FISS-Scarborough.org.uk. Reverend John, I mean, have you got anything, you know, anything else happening as the year progresses, summer-wise? I mean, I think there was discussion, you have a barbecue in front of the church, do you? Another kind of outreach?
1: No, we don't. No, we think Graham was trying to twist our arm to do that.
0: Okay, right.
1: But we're finding some momentum around one or two of the activities we've been doing, and so we'll be building on that. So it's a bit more organic rather than activity-based. What's most helpful for the congregation to reach out to their friends and neighbours. So there's quite a few crafts, so we're going to do something quite crafty on the forecourt to attract people who go by. Andy left us with a fantastic idea at the end or conclusion of a preaching series on the fruit of the Spirit. We may try that. In August, we host the Beach Mission team, who are in Scarborough for a couple of weeks, who do outreach on the beach. So that's fantastic. Yeah, things are beginning to get a little degree of momentum.
0: Well, I thank you very much, John, for taking the time to speak to me about all of that. And I thank you once again for, you know, letting us to come and do interviews. So that's Reverend John Gleghorn from Ebenezer Baptist Church in Scarborough. Thank you.
1: Thank you.

0: This is 101.8 Branch FM Radio for Life. We're on the final evening of Springtide Conference in Scarborough. We're just coming to the back. The worship team are just singing How Great Is Our God. The worship has been fantastic again this evening. And I'm with Reverend Mike Cansdale. Yeah, just tell me, so you're St Mark's and St Luke's in Scarborough.
1: Yeah, that's right. So I'm vicar in Scarborough, two churches on the sort of northern edge of town. And yeah, so it's been great to be part of Springtide, helping to lead this evening service. You know, there's good churches together in Scarborough, lots of things that we share. And so this has been a great weekend.
0: Great to see the churches involved. And because have you been here other sessions this weekend? Or
1: yeah, so I was here Friday night and I wasn't able to be around yesterday. I was involved in some things down in Hull through the day yesterday, but I've been really impressed. Andy Frosty's got a great sort of way of communicating, encouraging the church, but also tonight he's been sharing the gospel for people who've maybe not heard it before. So using the story of the prodigal son, Luke 15, it's been really good, understanding our stories in God's bigger story.
0: So how long have you been in Scarborough?
1: Yeah, so I've been in Scarborough just about 18 months. So I've come across from West Yorkshire, from Keighley. I was vicar there for 18 years, but felt a call to come here. My wife's also a vicar, so she has two churches herself in the town. So that was part of the reason coming, that we found neighbouring parishes able to come. But yeah, my wife was also born in Scarborough, so this is a bit of a coming home for her. And it's a good place to be, great place to minister. Interesting town, lots of things going on.
0: Is she pastoring two other different churches?
1: Yeah, two different churches. So she's got St Columba and St James. So just up the road from here, where we've been meeting for Springtide, and just on the end of Seymour Road.
0: Wow, obviously keeping you busy, that's incredible. So you and Keighley for 18 years, how has it been from coming in West Yorkshire here to Scarborough?
1: I met someone recently who said Scarborough's a bit like Keighley on Sea. Maybe that's true. I think this sort of town has lots of good stuff about it, but also some sort of challenging bits. Where I'm vicar, we have a big council estate, and so part of my coming here was to say, how can the church be part of that community? How can we be a blessing to that community? How can we encourage faith amongst those people? And so, it's like lots of places, there are challenging sides of poverty, of drugs and alcohol and other things going on, that, as church, we can sort of help make a difference, help restore and renew people's lives.
0: Yeah. What kind of things are your churches involved with in the community, maybe, that you could mention?
1: We've managed this last year to employ a youth and children's worker in one of my churches. So, again, through the week, we've got youth clubs on a Thursday night and a Friday night. And a Saturday night, we do sort of cooking and eating. And again, it's, open sessions, but, bringing faith within to that. We do food, quite a lot of food. So St Luke's, the other church, there's a Monday lunch. And again, we're sort of serving the older community there, bringing them in for food and time together. And so, there's lots of different opportunities. Starting with those at the moment.
0: And, since the theme was sort of what our story is and God's story, I mean, what's your story?
1: Yeah, my story. My story. I didn't ever plan to be a vicar, actually. I was rather against that idea, but it was someone had a word for me on my wedding day. It was, strangely enough, a friend of ours who was a vicar, who took off his dog collar and said to me, "Mike, I've got a message for you. This is yours in 10 years' time." And so it took me a while to come round to the idea, but actually it was pretty much 10 years to the day that I was then ordained as a deacon at Bradford Cathedral. It's a great thing. My dad actually was also a vicar, and he said to me, it's a tough life, not always easy, not always straightforward, and that's true, but actually if you feel called and you know yourself called, then it's the best life. And I would say that's been my experience too. I've been a vicar for 20 years, and it's been ups and downs, challenges, but actually all the way knowing God is with me, and encouraged to keep on going. Keep on learning, keep on reaching for the things that God has, keep on seeking those who need to find God, and discovering that God is actually already there in so many places that we are going into. So that's great.
0: Really good. Thank you for allowing me to to have a little chat here, and it was a great evening again, and thanks for speaking to us. Thank you.
1: Brilliant. Thank you very much. God bless you.
0: Bless you. Thank you.

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1: Hello, I'm Dudley Anderson. You know, the great tenor Pavarotti once told the story of how he was progressing as a performer, but he also enjoyed teaching. He was in a dilemma. In his quandary, he asked his father's advice, who simply said, "Luciano, my son, pick a chair and sit on it." Jesus faced a similar choice. In Gethsemane, he spoke to his father and he said, "Everything is possible for you. Take this cup from me." Perhaps his father whispered, "Jesus, my son, pick a chair and sit on it." God tracking requires making a decision. Do I follow Christ or do I do my own thing? In Revelation, Jesus instructs the church at Laodicea, "Because you are lukewarm, neither hot nor cold, I'm about to spit you out of my mouth." I don't know about you, but I know that I too need to pick a chair and sit on it. God tracking is an all or nothing affair. Subscribe to the e-devotional tracker at godtracker.co.uk.

0: Why do you believe in God?
1: I was abused by men that took full advantage of a little girl that just desperately wanted to be loved. I was raped. I lost my mum when I was only 18. You know, I went on from one abusive relationship to another, and I ended up pregnant at 18. And, you know, it was just a multitude of things that I thought, why me? There can't really be a God, because if there was, why did he allow all these things to happen to me? But then I could also see that things were getting more and more out of control, and the things that I said I would never do, I started to do. So what I did, I actually just cried out, if there is a God, and it was a big if, you've got to help me. I needed something in my life to help me to live, because I was starting, beginning to die inside. So when I cried out, if there is a God, you've got to help me, it really was a real cry. And as I cried out, I felt this amazing peace. All I can say is it invaded and took out the anguish that I was feeling. And all I can say is I could not conjure up peace.

0: About Saturday evening at 8. That's the weekend show, when you're in for a real treat with the perfect blend to brighten your weekend. So why not give the country show and the weekend show a try at 8 p.m. Thursday and Saturday? Whoopee! You'll be pleased you did.
1: You're doing all right tonight? 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
2: Pat found a certain amount of fame and fortune on the baseball field, but as he said at a Billy Graham crusade in Washington, D.C., he learned that those things are nothing compared to what he received from Jesus Christ.
3: But the greatest blessing God ever bestowed to me was in 1975, when God looked beyond all my faults and saw my needs. And I said a simple prayer, the sinner's prayer. And I said, Lord Jesus, I'm a hell-deserving sinner. I deserve to go to hell, but I don't want to go. But I believe the night that you died for my sins, rose on the third day. And through your shed blood, I can be cleansed. I can be washed. I can be forgiven. I said, Lord, come into my life. Forgive me and be my Lord and Savior. And thank God, by childlike faith, Christ came in, made me a new creature in Christ.
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1: Dawn was raised in a home characterised by drugs, violence and sexual abuse at the hands of her father. But that wasn't the end of her story. Hi, I'm Tanya Harris of God Conversations. On the night of Dawn's 30th party, her cousin dared her to go to church. Not one to refuse a dare, she came to church next day with a terrible hangover. There, a woman felt to greet her with a hug. Dawn says it felt like God wrapped his giant arms around her, overwhelming her with love. Afterwards, she made a decision to follow Jesus. 2 years later, the Holy Spirit spoke to Dawn. Save Sammy, save Sammy. Sammy was Dawn's 11-year-old niece. Unbeknownst to Dawn, her father had been grooming Sammy. After discerning her experience, Dawn reported him to the police. Sammy's story shows that God is a saviour. But then after God saved us, he calls us to help save others. For more God Conversations, go to godconversations.com.

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1: Hello, I'm Dudley Anderson. And I've learned that God has a unique, perfect designer purpose for all of our lives. We call it God's will. The scripture tells us that God knows the plans he has for us. So to remain in God's will, I need to daily discover his perfect plan and track his designer purposes. In Colossians 1, we read that the knowledge of God's will comes through spiritual wisdom and understanding. Understanding comes through knowledge, knowledge of God's instructions about his plans. This comes through the Word, the Bible. Now, wisdom is applied knowledge, so wisdom comes through the Holy Spirit's application of God's Word upon our lives, Word and Spirit. So if you're looking for God's will, then fill your heart and your mind with understanding by the knowledge of God's Word and the application of wisdom through prayer by His Holy Spirit. This is what God tracking is all about. God tracking is wisely walking in the will of God. Find out more at godtracker.co.uk.

0: Why do you believe in God?
1: Before I became a Christian, I was a very bad-tempered person. I was on drugs, virtually an alcoholic, and I was very depressed. I was married with two children, and I had a wife going to church all the time, and she used to come home and talk to me about Christianity, and I used to just sit there at home, and like a lot of people, it was all to me a load of rubbish, and I didn't believe in it. But she sat down with me one night, and it was just something so wonderful that happened. We sat and talked and prayed, and she put me through some Bible verses, and it just seemed to open my eyes, and it seemed to be something I'd been looking for quite a long time. And I just sat there for hours afterwards, basically in tears, thinking, how come I've wasted my life so much on the drugs and the alcohol, and basically not being a good father because I was ignoring my children and causing family life to be so dull, basically. And ever since then, I just try and let the Lord lead me in any way that he wants. And Jesus in my life at the moment, he's just changed it so much. If you let him work in your life and accept that he died for you and is your Lord and Saviour, there's just no ends to what he can do and how he can improve your life. It's wonderful.
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1: When I was about 13 years old, my father died, and that was a disaster in my life, and I felt utterly lonely and bad.
2: As a teenager, he was at the end of his rope, but that was when God reached into his life to bring him hope.
1: I saw a Billy Graham movie on television in Holland, and seeing that program made a big difference in my life. I changed from being a very bothered teenager to being a Christian overnight because of that one program I saw. I was totally stunned because I was not interested at all in Christian faith, and that one program did show that there is a Father in heaven, and that was absolutely what I needed to know. And well, God pierced my heart and he changed my life.
2: God's loving power can change your life too.
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1: Welcome to Everyday Moments with Joyce Meyer. So how much debt are you in? Do you ever feel burdened by it? Well, listen to what Joyce says about how to get where you want to be financially. Here's today's Everyday Moment.
2: Well, today I would like to ask you a question regarding your finances. Are you where you want to be financially? You know, God does not want us to be under the burden of debt. And I'm emphasizing that because that's exactly what happens. We're under a burden of debt. The Bible says that the borrower becomes a servant to the lender. You don't want to be controlled by all these things that you owe for. Half of them, you don't even know where they're at anymore. You know, money can be used for good, but too many times it's thought of as bad and evil. Well, money is not evil, but the love of money is. Don't crave to be rich. Ask God to prosper you in every way, knowing that money may be part of that, but it's certainly not all of that. You can have money, but if you have no peace, then you are not a rich person. So I encourage you to respect money, use it wisely, and don't ever be in a situation where you have to be afraid because of finances.
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2: Much of our activity today is little more than a cheap anesthetic to deaden the pain of an empty life. Hello, I'm Chuck Swindoll. Those were the words of the late Lewis Sperry Chafer, who realized that many of us substitute doing for being. Does that describe you? We fill our lives and our homes with clutter so that we don't have to take time to think deeply. Because we say yes to too many things, we are busier than we need to be. So we're hassled and frustrated, and our lives get complicated. But make no mistake, we complicate our own lives. No one else does that. Hey,

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It's Christian Radio live from Dewsbury in West Yorkshire as we broadcast the good news of Jesus Christ around the world. 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
1: There seems to be a propensity in humanity to reject that which is different to ourselves. We see someone dressed differently or with different colour skin, and our instinct is to reject them. Why is that? I'm Tanya Harris of God Conversations. Some say it's our survival instinct. Humans are wired to function in like-minded groups. While a sense of belonging is healthy, it can also lead to the rejection of others and all those isms, racism, sexism, classism, ableism. That's why Jesus was so radical. He constantly broke down social barriers, talking to a woman in a public place, healing the daughter of a Canaanite, that most despised race, preaching good news to both the poor and rich. Then when the Spirit came, the pattern continued. Holy Spirit was poured out on all races, on slaves without status, even a eunuch who functioned in asexual ways. In Jesus, all are accepted. Can we follow his example? For more God Conversations, go to godconversations.com.

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1: Hello again, I'm Dudley Anderson. You know, I love wildlife documentaries that show the great cats stalking their prey. After each kill, the whole family joins in for a hearty meal. But then, after the cats leave, the next crowd of carnivores converge. The scavengers, gleaning off the hunter's leftovers. Jesus told us to personally ask, seek, and knock. Like the great lioness stalking her prey through the African scrub, we are called to personally track God's plans for our lives. But there are those who find it a lot easier to simply rest on other people's faith. The Christian child has got to discover that he cannot piggyback on his parents' faith all his life. A young lady cannot expect her seasoned youth leader to course her life. The dear Christian wife who has lent on her husband's walk cannot feed off of his spirituality indefinitely. They and others need to discover their own God tracks. God tracking is a personal discovery. Find out more at godtracker.co.uk.

0: Why do you believe in God?
1: I believe in God for one reason, because I was raised around people that believed in God. But ultimately, that didn't have much of an effect on me, and I kind of went off on my own until when I was 28 years old. At that point, I'd gotten into Eastern meditation and yoga, and I was meditating in my room alone, being as quiet as I possibly could, and I actually heard God speak to me in an audible voice. I thought he was there in the room with me. And he said, "Don, this is Jesus. I love you. Why do you keep running from me?" And I'd always been taught that God was an angry God, and that he was angry with anybody that sinned. And I was a great sinner at that point. And it was a huge shock to hear him not just speak to me, but to say the words that he said. And at the same time that he spoke the words, he showed me on the inside what he's like, that he's forgiving and merciful and gracious and all those things. And he's not angry with sinners. He's full of compassion for them. And that just completely changed my life, turned it around 180 degrees. I've lost interest in doing all the things I was doing before. I won't give you a list of them. A lot of people like to brag about how rotten a sinner they were, but I'm not going to do that. I was just rotten, I'll say that much. And I didn't kill anybody, but I pretty well covered everything else. And I just lost interest in so many of the things I was doing. And I was just then and now filled with peace, and he erased my fear of death and gave me a purpose for my life, which I didn't have before. And it's been very, very different ever since.
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1: 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I've broken God's laws, and so have you. But God says, I love you, I love you, I love you. I'll forgive you, I'll have mercy on you, I'll pardon you. I'll bring to you the peace and the joy and the happiness that you found missing in all the other things you've been doing.
2: God's love and mercy are given to us when we come to Him through faith in Jesus Christ. 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
1: Welcome to Everyday Moments with Joyce Meyer. We all face circumstances that we'd rather not be in, but the reasons we're in a difficult circumstance just might be for our good. 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
2: Well, today I would like to encourage every one of you to rest in this fact that God is in control of all of our circumstances. Now, you may think God's not in control because you want things to change and they haven't changed yet. But I can tell you, God's got his eye on you. He knows exactly what's going on. God is not the least bit surprised by your trouble, and he has an answer. We need to stop looking at where our circumstances have us and start looking to where God is trying to take us. The Bible says all things work out for good to those who love him and are called according to his purpose. So instead of being downtrodden and depressed by what you're going through, you need to believe that this is going to lift you to a higher level. There will be times in our walk when we will have to go through the fiery furnace. But I tell you, we will come out loosed and we won't even smell like smoke if we keep our eyes on God. I'm telling you, what you're going through right now will not last forever. This too will pass and you'll be a better person.
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0: Here's a sad truth. 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Hello, I'm Chuck Swindoll. Let's say I wanted to get a building program off the ground. I could use my ingenuity, my skills, my manipulative ability. So my probing question is this. Are you and I relying on our power and human persuasion rather than on the Spirit of God? 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But internally, spiritually, you know in your heart that God did not do that. And so there's no glory to Him.
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1: What does spiritual growth look like? Hi, I'm Tanya Harris of God Conversations. Recently, I was talking with a friend about the marks of spiritual growth. He shared a story of a woman who'd recently connected with his church community. She'd made a decision to follow Jesus and was taking steps out of homelessness and destitution. One night, she rang the church offices with an emergency. "Quick, I need help. Somebody come." Somebody did come. They learned that the emergency was that the woman had been to a supermarket and bought 10 boxes of crisps at a discounted rate. The call came because she needed help to give them away to those in need. I love this story. Here is the mark of God at work. Where once this woman had been given to, now she was giving to others. She was learning what it means to be Christian. For more God Conversations, go to godconversations.com.

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1: Hello, I'm Dudley Anderson. A young man with a promising career in architecture, Jim Elliott, and his wife sensed God's call to become missionaries to Ecuador. He and four friends decided to build a base a short distance from a village. Encouraged by friendly encounters, they planned to visit the tribe, but their plans were preempted when an armed group arrived and killed Elliott and his friends. Shortly before he was martyred, Jim wrote, "He is no fool who gives what he cannot keep to gain what he cannot lose." God's grace was shown not only by the courage of these young men to give up everything to follow God's call, but also by their families to forgive and continue following that same call. See, not even death can separate us from the love and the purposes of God. If you continue to acknowledge God, you can rest easy in God's plans, no matter what the cost. And where He leads, follow. God Tracking is following God's call always. 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

0: Why do you believe in God?
1: In 1987, I discovered that Jesus was indeed who he said he was, the Messiah and the Saviour, through looking at the scriptures and one thing. And my musical director was a Christian who had probably tried to tell me things about Jesus a lot, but I hadn't really listened. But then he gave me a book to read about, I'm Jewish, you see, about a Jewish man who found Jesus. And the book really set me on to reading the Bible, the messianic prophecies in the Old Testament, and then onto the New Testament for the first time in my life. And there was Jesus indeed fulfilling all these prophecies, the prophecies in the Old Testament about the coming of the Messiah. And as a result of that, which was over a period of months, I committed my life to Jesus, or Yeshua, to give him his Hebrew name, in August 1987. And my life changed ever since. And my going out and doing gospel evenings and indeed gospel outreaches as they are now is indeed as a result of my finding Jesus.
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1: Jesus Christ said, "Straight is the gate and narrow is the way which leadeth unto life, and few there be that find it." When I board an airplane, I want the pilot to be precise. In fact, I wouldn't care if he's a fanatic on the subject. And it's interesting that so many people think the Lord is less particular about saving their souls than he is about the temperature. Water always freezes at 32, boils at 212. If God is not haphazard in nature, he certainly isn't slipshod in the matter of eternal life. He says, "Enter at the narrow gate." And that gate is the cross where Christ died for your sins. That is the gate, the cross and the resurrection.
2: You enter that narrow gate that Mr. Graham speaks about when you come to Jesus Christ by faith. 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
3: Hey, it's Barney from the Slightly Early Morning Breakfast Show. Join me, Barney Charles, this morning for some great music, encouraging words to start your day, local traffic and weather updates, and hopefully your wonderful company. 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
4: For the people of ancient Persia, life had turned bleak overnight. Because of an evil scheme, every Jewish person in the land was living on borrowed time. It would take a miracle to thwart the plan and convince the king to change directions. Today on Insight for Living, Chuck Swindoll uses this life-threatening conflict to ask a penetrating question, one that's just as relevant today. Does one person really make a difference? Chuck's answer may surprise you and move you to action. We begin in Esther chapter 3. Chuck titled today's message, Thinking and Saying What's Right, Regardless.
5: The Jews have been threatened with extermination. Look at verse 13 of chapter 3, and you'll see it in one verse. Letters were sent by couriers to all the king's provinces to destroy, to kill, and to annihilate all the Jews, both young and old, women and children, in one day, the 13th day of the 12th month, which is the month Adar, and to seize their possessions as plunder. That's the plan. It has the makings of the worst kind of Holocaust. What a day for a heroic patriot to step forward, and her name is Esther. Follow the story as we find the response of the people, beginning at verse 1 of chapter 4. They are lost in mourning and weeping. When Mordecai learned all that had been done, he tore his clothes, put on sackcloth and ashes, and went out into the midst of the city and wailed loudly and bitterly. And then Esther summoned Hathach from the king's eunuchs, I'm sure one of the runners, one of her trusted assistants, whom the king had appointed to attend her, and ordered him to go to Mordecai to learn what this was and why it was. She doesn't know. Mordecai knows that he has put the issue on the line for Esther, and he knows if she acts on this, it could mean her life. This is no time for rumor. In fact, the last of verse 8 says, order her to go into the king to implore his favor and to plead with him for her people. Tell her that's what she's to do. Esther said, verse 11, all the king's servants and the people of the king's provinces know that for any man or woman who comes to the king, to the inner court, who is not summoned, he has but one law, that he be put to death, unless the king holds out to him the golden scepter so that he may live. And I have not been summoned to come to the king for these 30 days. I'm not sure I can do that. It's a dilemma. You see, Mordecai knew Esther. He had reared her. He had trained her. He knew how far he could push. He knew her character. So do all wise parents, who at times must be the reason their children develop character. You have occasions in your life, brief vignettes, little windows of time, where you can step forward and tell your children to be brave. Step forward and do it. There are times when you must call upon your children to stand alone and to trust them to do it. Mordecai is at that moment, and he receives Hathach's answer back, and he tightens a sash on his sackcloth. Verse 13, he told them to reply to Esther, do not imagine that you in the king's palace can escape any more than all the Jews. For if you remain silent at this time, relief and deliverance will arise for the Jews from another place, and you and your father's house will perish. And who knows whether you have not attained royalty for such a time as this. I love that. He says, he really follows three tracks. First, if you do nothing, don't think you will escape death. You do or die. But second, don't make too much of this. God is not limited to you or me. It may be in his plan to have us removed, but his people will not die. He will use someone. And so third, how great it would be if he would use you. Could it be that you have attained royalty for such a time as this? Could it be that you have been given this promotion, my friend, for such a time as this? Could it be that God brought you into this situation for this moment and for this hour? What a great speech. Winston Churchill was a master at such remarks. In a speech to the British in the House of Commons, June 18, 1940. I wish I had that great British accent to read his words. Let us brace ourselves to our duties and so bear ourselves that if the British Empire and its Commonwealth last for 1,000 years, men will still say this was their finest hour. And not quite 4 months later, to an even greater broken Great Britain, death and sorrow will be the companions of our journey, hardship our garment, constancy our valor, and our only shield. We must be united, we must be undaunted, we must be inflexible. Stand! Don't stop! Stand alone! Fight to the end! Great moment. It's a Patrick Henry's, give me liberty or give me death. It's a Nathan Hale's, I regret that I have but one life to lose for my country. It is patriotism at its finest. And he says to Esther, this is your hour. Stand, speak, die. But whatever you do, don't be silent. Verse 15 makes you love her all the more. Then Esther told him, you see, something has changed now. She's had time to think. She's had to weigh her words and now his counsel. Esther told them to reply to Mordecai, go. Assemble all the Jews who are found in Susa and fast for me. Do not eat or drink for 3 days, night or day. And I and my maidens also will fast in the same way. And thus I will go into the king. Look at those great words. I will go. I will go. I'll do that which is not according to the law, and if I perish, I perish. Is that a great answer or what? Is this a great woman? Is she going to make a difference? If I perish, I perish. If a guard drives a sword through my body, I die doing the right thing. She has changed from fear to abandonment and faith, from hesitation to confidence and determination, from concern for her own safety to concern for her people's survival. It can happen in a life just like that, from a message just like this. And you find yourself realizing there is a cause. Do you recall when young David was taken from the sheep and asked by his father to bring a few cheeseburgers to the fellows in the field at the Valley of Elah? There was this uncircumcised Philistine roaming like that giant across the way, taunting and blaspheming the God of Israel. Young David comes and serves the burgers, and the guys are munching on him, and he asks what's going on, and he says, let's do something about it. And his older brother, remember Eliab? Oh, older brothers tend to do this. Oh, so you're going to be the big-time hero, huh? how are all those little sheep doing while you're out here in the field with us? And David says, is there not a cause? And he whips out this slingshot, hits him right between the running lights, and the giant falls. Of course there is a cause. What are we doing sitting around in our tents with knees knocking? There is a giant out there who hates the cause of the living God. What are you men doing here? I mean, I'm just naive enough to believe our God will fight for us. And if I perish, I perish. You know what Esther realized? She realized there is an enemy. Well, she realized other things, but she especially realized that. I think for the first time, the softness of the palace became uncomfortable. And she realized that there is being bred in this country the plot of the adversary. And that does something to you. Eugene Peterson, in his great work, Five Smooth Stones, writes, wherever there is a people of God, there are enemies of God. A realization that there is, in fact, an enemy forces a reassessment of priorities. The moment Haman surfaced, Esther began to move from being a beauty queen to becoming a Jewish saint, from being an empty-headed sex symbol to being a passionate intercessor, from the busy, indolent life in the harem to the high-risk venture of speaking for and identifying with God's people. Enough of the easy life. It's time to put my name on the line. I am Jewish, and I stand for my people. If I perish, I perish. It occurs to me that if Esther had lived in the days of Isaac Watts, she could have paraphrased his hymn, I am a soldier of the cross. I am a follower of the Lamb. And I will not fear to own his cause or blush to speak his name. There are foes for me to face, and I will stem the flood. This vile world is no friend to grace to help me on to God. This isn't a book about Persian history. You've heard me say that every time we've gotten together. This isn't to help you put together the events in the life of Ahasuerus and Haman and to harmonize them with Mordecai and Esther and a few other Jewish characters along with the Gentiles. This is a book about life. This is a book about standing alone, the personal involvement of each individual. Remember my opening comment? In an overpopulated world, it is easy to underestimate the significance of one. Let me make it even more personal. In an overpopulated world like this time, it is easy to underestimate the value of you, your vote, your convictions, your determination to say, I stand against this. I'll tell you, it makes a difference in your family when they see a dad and or a mother do that. I was only 9 years old when my dad broke the picket line in the machinist union back in the days of the war, when the union had the audacity to go on strike. My father's patriotism and love for his family was greater than his loyalty to some union. And I remember his driving our 41 Ford home with broken windshields and eggs running down the side of the car, now dried, because he was willing to be called a scab for his convictions. And it left an impression on this 9-year-old boy and my 11-year-old sister and my 12-year-old brother. We learned it's important enough to stand alone, even when friends don't understand, even when co-workers disagree. The major issue arises from this message. What does it matter if I get involved or not? It matters all the world to your character. Yes, God has other ways. He has other people. He isn't frustrated because you and I may be indifferent. But how wonderful it would be to think that we have been elevated to this position or to this generation for such an hour as this. May I ask some specific questions about issues? What is your involvement in helping dysfunctional families? How about those who are homeless and hungry? How about those who are addicted to drugs and or drink? And what do you do for the orphans? What do you do for the sake of morality, or to stand against pornography, or to support the cause of a pro-life movement against abortion? Where do you stand as it relates to prejudice, the absence of masculinity, the whole extreme feminist movement, sexual abuse? How about the subject of the races as they are moving in greater numbers into our community, helping them with the language of this country and the culture? What about the developmentally disabled? Is it a pat on the head, a soft, piteous comment to those that are in a wheelchair and we pass on our own way? I met a man this past week. I spent lunch with him, who has decided to get off the fence as it relates to the developmentally disabled. He is now editor of a magazine that comes out quarterly, doing a marvelous job. He's been to seminars. I was thrilled to say ours was one of the few evangelical churches listed in the entire seminar. What do you do to fight the cause of crime, the mistreatment of children? You say, well, I don't march. I don't march against the law. I don't believe in blocking the way to an abortion clinic. All right, have you opened your home to an unwed mother? I'm not asking you to do it someone else's way. I'm saying do something. Be counted. Say, I vote against it. I stand for this, against that. Normally, you don't have to be obnoxious about it. Sometimes you have to make such a stand that it does get some kind of attention. But whatever may be your way of expressing it, for God's sake, express it. If you perish, you perish. Big deal. Absent from the body, at home with the Lord. At least you'll go home a patriot. Two principles emerge from this passage. They tie together. They won't be easy to hear. First, not until we believe one person can make a difference will we be willing to risk. Not until we believe one person can make a difference will we be willing to risk. You remember the third stanza of that hymn, God of Grace and God of Glory? Set our feet on lofty places. Gird our lives that they may be armored with all Christ-like graces in the fight to set men free. Grant us wisdom, grant us courage, that we fail not man nor thee. That we fail not man nor thee. Don't be so careful protecting your own backside. Don't worry that much about what they will think. You don't answer to them, you answer to Him. He will help. He will give you wisdom, courage, grace. The hymn is a prayer. Grant us these things, and we need them. It isn't as easy as my simply naming a list of evils and wrongs. It involves getting, well, here's my next point, out of the realm of theory, I was going to say. Point number two, only when we move from the safe harbor of theory to the world of reality do we actually make a difference. Only when we move from the safe harbor of theory to the world of reality do we actually make a difference. When it comes time to vote, we vote. We don't think how good it would be to vote. We don't simply inform someone the best way to vote. We vote. We vote our conscience. We vote believing we have been informed correctly, and we vote. We go to the trouble. We pay the price. Men and women have died that we might have the privilege. When an issue arises and we stand against it, we say, I stand against it. Don't wait for this church to say it for you. Don't wait for this pastor to give you a policy or permission. Doesn't mean I don't have one. It means I don't make edicts for this church, nor will I begin to. You are a thinking citizen, an individual who knows Christ. Do something about it. Say something about it. Stand alone. It's the deed that matters. One man writes, grant us the will to fashion as we feel. Grant us the strength to labor as we know. Grant us the purpose ribbed and edged with steel to strike the blow. Knowledge we ask not, knowledge thou hast lent, but Lord, the will, the will. There lies our bitter need. Give us to build above the deep intent, the deed, the deed. We evangelicals are great on evangelical theory, great on theological theory, great on moral theory. The deed, the deed. We are not rewarded for our theories. We are rewarded for the deed. Does one make a difference? Did Christ? God so loved the world that he did something. He didn't select a committee. He didn't theorize how great it would be for someone to come to our rescue.

0: And that's why we can be saved. We don't believe in a theory. We believe in a revolutionary faith that comes from the person of Christ who died that we might live. Listen to this. He didn't just think how good it would be to die. He died that we might live and die with him. May we bow together. Please close your eyes. The question is not what do you think of Christ. The question is what have you done about what you think. The issue is not how do you feel about the message of the gospel. The issue is what have you done about the gospel. Christ has come into the world to save sinners. There is one God and one mediator, one, only one, between God and men, the man, Christ Jesus. Have you come to God through the mediator? Have you given your life to Jesus Christ? Have you said, even though I may perish, even though I may be an outcast, even though no one will understand my family, my friends, I will this day do something about this matter of my sin. Until you do, you are lost. Lost. Whosoever believes in the Son of God no longer has the wrath of God upon him, but is accepted in the Beloved. Come today. You may be the only one hearing the message today that needs to respond by faith to Jesus Christ. Be courageous enough to respond. God of grace and God of glory, set our feet on lofty places. Gird our lives that they may be armored with all Christ-like graces in the fight to set men free. Grant us wisdom, grant us courage that we fail not man. Or thee. Enable us to be true to our convictions, our Father. Give us the intelligence to think and then the courage to act. May we set aside our own conveniences, the preferences of our own indifference. May we break a mold, and as a result, may your name be glorified. For Jesus' sake, amen.
1: As Chuck Swindoll said a moment ago, Esther's story transcends theory. Her conviction and her compassion for the Jewish people were expressed in tangible deeds. And as her story continues to unfold in the days ahead, we'll see how Esther put her reputation and even her life on the line. You're listening to Insight for Living and a message Chuck titled, Thinking and Saying What's Right, Regardless. If his message stirred something in you today, a conviction to stop waiting, to step forward, to be the one person willing to stand up, we hope you'll pursue that. The book of Esther is full of those moments, and Chuck wrote a full-length biography about her life story. It's 12 chapters long and follows the biblical account in vivid detail, including the standoff that Chuck described today. You know, the cultural chaos in today's world doesn't call for passivity. Our world needs more Esthers who are willing to stand up and say what's true. People who are ready to say the right thing, regardless. You'll get a fresh perspective of Esther's life when you read Chuck's biography titled Esther, A Woman of Strength and Dignity. 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

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Who walks up to a giant and picks a fight? Who turns a lion's den into a petting zoo? Who can have church in a fiery furnace?

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1: Supermarkets are apparently going to be asked to freeze the prices of essential foods, including eggs, bread and milk. Reports suggest the Treasury will ease some regulations in return, as ministers are worried about the impact of the Iran war on the cost of living. Arsenal are Premier League champions for the first time in 22 years after Manchester City drew 1-1 at Bournemouth. Thousands of fans gathered outside the Emirates Stadium to celebrate their title success.
2: Last time Arsenal won, I wasn't even fertilised.
3: I'm 21 years of age.
4: 22 years we've been waiting for this. Look at the streets of London. No club can do it like this. No club!
1: It's Arsenal's 14th top flight title. They'll be presented with the trophy on Sunday. The Metropolitan Police is urging any former Married at First Sight contestants who may have been victims of sexual assault to contact them. Two women have claimed in a documentary they were raped during filming, while a third has made misconduct allegations. We're being warned air conditioning will become unavoidable in parts of England because of rising summer temperatures. The Climate Change Committee says that there'll need to be regulations about maximum temperatures in workplaces. Dr. Richard Miller, who's on it, says adapting to rising temperatures can no longer be ignored.
5: We know if we don't do more on adaptation, we're going to have more disruption that will fundamentally threaten our ways of life. What we're really saying is that we can tackle a lot of this, but the costs of inaction are so much greater than the costs of action today.
1: The government says it'll carefully consider the recommendations. Chinese leader Xi Jinping's welcomed Russian President Vladimir Putin to Beijing. Their meeting, which aims to strengthen ties, comes just days after Donald Trump also received the red carpet treatment in China. And Southampton's appeal against their expulsion from the Championship playoffs for spying will take place later. Middlesbrough have replaced them in Saturday's final against Hull. That's the latest.
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7: Some cloud, showers, some sunny spells, maximum temperature of 18 degrees. Tomorrow, cloudy but warm. Some sunny spells in the evening, maximum temperature of 21 degrees tomorrow.
8: 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You'll always find something to listen to. 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
3: Good morning. 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

20th of May 2026. It's raining at the moment. It's getting the rain out of the way. And we've had a bit of rain this week, the beginning of the week, haven't we? But by the looks of things, it's going to be a very nice, sunny, warm bank holiday weekend coming up this weekend. So it's going to be warm for our Branch FM walk on Bank Holiday Monday, which we do every year to raise funds for Branch FM, because how we're funded is just through people giving to keep the station going. 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So looking forward to that. We just had a song from Mercy Me. Next, music from Micah Tyler. 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Lots of other ways that you can listen online. It looks quite heavy now, the rain. Rained a little bit while I was walking down this morning again. Right, let's continue with music from Micah Tyler. 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

bereavement in the last 12 months. And we've got much, much more on today's show. New music feature coming up fairly soon. I'm with you until 10 a.m. And this is Patrick Mabry with Thank the Lord.

7:19. I'm Barnabas. Good morning. With you until 10 a.m. We've got a new music feature coming up in just a moment. It's time for traffic and travel. For the first time this morning, as we keep mentioning, the Trans-Pennine route upgrade. Engineering works taking place. Been a bit of disruption this month. And as I keep saying, next month, so not far away now from the 30th of May, they'll be continuing the work at Dewsbury and Batley train stations. So that'll be affecting things there throughout the month of June. But at the moment, buses being run instead of trains between Huddersfield and Wakefield Kirgate, and services being diverted via Brighouse. That's due to those engineering works. Reduced service on Northern between Halifax and Todmorden due to engineering works. Buses being run instead of trains as well.

0: between Scunthorpe and Cleethorpes. That's due to engineering works too. Onto the roads. First of all, traffic taking turns due to roadworks on New Road between Old Linley Road in Calderdale and Jagger Green Lane in Outlane. I don't think I've got much live updates to mention in traffic and travel. So we'll just briefly look at some roadworks before we continue with a new music feature this morning. In Ravensthorpe, Calder Road, both ways closed. Temporary traffic lights due to roadworks from Ravensthorpe Station to Huddersfield Road. That's at Ravensthorpe. In Earlseaton, Sugar Lane, northbound closed due to roadworks from Moorpark Lane in Earlseaton to Leeds Road in Dewsbury. That is Earlseaton. In Merfield, temporary traffic lights due to roadworks on Old Bank Road, both ways at James Street. That is Merfield. Also in Earlseaton, High Road, both ways closed due to roadworks between Wakefield Road and Middle Road. That's causing quite a lot of traffic. Is that at times? 7:22 is the time.
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0: Okay, on to new music feature this morning. Another song from the Belonging Co. This is called Sing the Name.

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2: Had a couple of songs there. We've been starting news and sport later recently. That was by Switch. Before that was a new music feature. Sing It Out by the... Oh, sorry, not Sing It Out. Sing the Name by the Belonging Co. Let's get to news and sport now. A bit of sport to talk about. But first of all, news headlines. By the way, it's coming up to 7:33. The rate at which prices are rising eased last month. Official figures suggest inflation fell to 2.8% in April, down from 3.3% in March, mainly because of the cut to the energy price cap. Meanwhile, ministers are reporting encouraging signs. Meanwhile, ministers are reportedly encouraging supermarkets to freeze the price of goods like eggs, bread, and milk in exchange for the easing of some regulations. It's understood any such deal would be voluntary. An exhibition celebrating the life and work of Dame Agatha Christie will feature her typewriter, as well as never-before-seen scripts and notebooks. It opens at the British Library in London in October. Now let's go to sport then. There was more football last night. There was a couple of Premier League games. And first of all, we go to Bournemouth against Manchester City. Manchester City needed to win to keep alive their title hopes for the last day of the Premier League season on Sunday. And here is Peter Hood reporting from last night's game.
3: Mikel Arteta and Bournemouth manager Andoni Iraola are very good friends, and the Arsenal boss can thank Bournemouth for their excellent performance in holding Manchester City to a draw. Pep Guardiola, the City boss, congratulated Arsenal on taking the title and said the number of games played worked against his side in trying to win the Premier League. The home side, to be fair, deserved to win the game and should have wrapped up the points after Junior Kroupi had opened the scoring. But Erling Haaland equalised late in stoppage time. Andoni Iraola leaves after 3 years with Bournemouth and leaves them for the first time in European football. It finished Bournemouth 1, Manchester City 1.
2: So there we go. Arsenal are champions of the Premier League. Now, what about the situation in regards to the bottom of the table? The battle about who's going to survive from being relegated to the Championship between Tottenham and West Ham. Well, Chelsea played Tottenham last night. And here is Guy Swindoll's reporting on that one.
4: As their fans would say, this was all very Spursy, just needing a point against a side that hadn't won in seven and failing to be given a penalty from a corner for a foul that saw Chelsea's Cucurella booked. All this and Arsenal becoming champions too. But boss Roberto De Zerbi refused to dwell on any of that, instead saying this Sunday is a bigger match than last season's Europa League final. His side must avoid relegation against Everton. For Chelsea's Callum McFarland, it was all about the pride and effort his tired team showed after their FA Cup final defeat. Now they can still hope for a Europa League spot. Chelsea 2, Spurs 1.
2: Yep, so with that defeat for Tottenham, it means the relegation fight will go down to the final day on Sunday. So yes, Spurs are 2 points above the drop zone, with West Ham still able to catch them. So manager Robert De Zerbi thinks they have what it takes to get the result they need against Everton on Sunday.
5: We play in our stadium with our fans. We have two results on three. With our qualities, with character, with pride, with courage, we have to play.
2: Okay, so that was last night's two Premier League games. And now it's actually the final of the Europa League tonight at Freiburg against Aston Villa. And Aston Villa fans are making themselves at home in Istanbul ahead of that Europa League final against Freiburg tonight.

0: There you are. That's the Aston Villa fans ahead of tonight's Europa League final. Unai Emery's side, Aston Villa, are hoping to win the club their first major trophy for 30 years. So we'll see what happens this evening. Now, sort of on that, fans will need a subscription to watch the finals of the Champions League, Europa League and Conference League after TNT Sports decided against making them free to air. It'll be the first time since the Champions League was launched in 1992 that supporters have had to pay to watch it. Of course, all of these finals are featuring English clubs. We've got the Conference League final on the 27th of May as well, and the Champions League final on the 30th of May. BBC Sport understands that UEFA is disappointed and argued that the finals should remain free to air, but ultimately the decision about how to show the games remains the choice of the rights holder. So that's tonight, the final, Europa League final, so we'll see what happens there. Now, we mentioned about the Championship playoff final, Hull City against Southampton, but we mentioned that there was an appeal going on due to Spygate, the spying from Southampton on Middlesbrough. What's happened is that, well, Southampton have appealed against their expulsion from the Championship playoffs, and their hearing will take place today. So Southampton are not going to be in the Championship playoff final. It's going to be Middlesbrough now, unless the appeal changes something and it changes again. But yeah, Southampton have been replaced in Saturday's final by Middlesbrough after admitting to filming the training sessions of several rival teams without permission. So Middlesbrough are not the only ones that they've spied on, apparently. Chris Cassidy is from Borough Police Podcast.
1: Now that that's been done, given the turnaround time, and I know they could have still, they could still move the game and reschedule that, but I just can't see it from my perspective now.
0: Yeah, there he is, telling Sky Sports News that the decision shouldn't be overturned in terms of Southampton are appealing that decision. Still a few bits to mention. Enzo Maresca is set to replace Pep Guardiola as Manchester City manager before next season. The former Chelsea head coach Maresca has been identified as the leading contender to replace the Spaniard for the 2026-27 season. Cristiano Ronaldo is set to play in a record 6 World Cup after being selected in Portugal's provisional squad for this summer's tournament. The 41-year-old forward, who holds the men's record for all-time international appearances, 226, and goals, 143, is one of 6 players to have played in 5 World Cups. Now in cricket, in women's cricket, we've just had the one-day series between England and New Zealand that ended up 1-1. And now they're playing some 2020 matches. England against New Zealand in women's cricket. That's at 6:30 p.m. In rugby league this evening in the Championship, it's Doncaster playing Barrow Raiders. In tennis news, this is big news. Carlos Alcaraz has been having some injury issues recently. And the two-time champion Carlos Alcaraz will miss this year's Wimbledon because of a wrist injury. That's a big blow, and a big blow for the actual tournament as well. The world number 2 withdrew from last month's Barcelona Open after sustaining the injury to his right wrist in the first round. So that means Alcaraz, so he's not going to play in 2 Grand Slam tournaments. So the French Open, which starts on Sunday, and then Wimbledon. He's the 2-time defending champion at the French Open. He says, "My recovery is going well and I'm feeling much better, but unfortunately I'm still not ready to compete, which is why I have to withdraw from the grass court swing at Queens and Wimbledon." That's what Alcaraz wrote on Instagram on Tuesday. They are two truly special tournaments for me, and I will miss them a lot, he said. We'll keep working to come back as soon as possible, he said. So that's going to make things different with the French Open and Wimbledon tournaments. Emma Raducanu, Britain's Emma Raducanu, suffered a narrow first-round defeat in Strasbourg as she returned to action after more than 2 months away from the WTA Tour. That match was yesterday. The British number one has been recovering from a post-viral illness and had not played since a third-round defeat by Amanda Anisimova at Indian Wells in March. At the moment, this week, there is a French Open qualifying taking place this week with a few Brits in action there. Also, Britain's Cam Norrie is in action at the Geneva Open today in tennis as well, this morning our time, I believe. 7:43 is the time. That's your news and sport for now.

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2: 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Right, on to Bible reading. We're a bit, been a bit off schedule recently, haven't we? It's because we've been starting news and sport a bit later. But we've just yesterday, finished reading through the whole book of Acts by finishing Acts chapter 28, the last chapter. I don't know if we can read it all or not, but anyway, I'm going to start reading from Galatians chapter 1. Paul, an apostle, not from men, nor through man, but through Jesus Christ and God the Father, who raised him from the dead, and all the brethren who are with me, to the churches of Galatia, grace to you and peace from God the Father and our Lord Jesus Christ, who gave himself for our sins, that he might deliver us from this present evil age, according to the will of our God and Father, to whom be glory for ever and ever. Amen. I marvel that you are turning away so soon from him who called you in the grace of Christ to a different gospel, which is not another, but there are some who trouble you and want to pervert the gospel of Christ. But even if we or an angel from heaven preach any other gospel to you than what we have preached to you, let him be accursed. As we have said before, so now I say again, if anyone preaches any other gospel to you than what you have received, let him be accursed. For do I now persuade men or God? Or do I seek to please men? For if I still please men, I would not be a bondservant of Christ. That is Galatians chapter 1, verses 1 to 10. 7:48 is the time. This week's Song of the Week for this week. I was going to go back to last week's Song of the Week then. But this week's Song of the Week is by Seth Schuldler. It's called Valley of Worship. And here it is.
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1: Hi, I'm Simon Allaby from Turn the Page. 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In a world full of noise, discord and division, we might learn something from the early production of rose oil. At the beginning of the 20th century, the American journalist James Creelman was travelling through the Balkan Mountains and quite by chance discovered that this was the source of the world's supply of rose oil. What fascinated him was that the roses were harvested in the early hours of the morning. If they were harvested during the day, up to 40% of the fragrance would be lost. While those around were sleeping, something beautiful was happening. When Jesus was crucified and laid in a tomb, his friends and disciples were consumed with fear and anxiety. But in the early hours of the morning, something beautiful was happening. His dead body was being transformed. Mary Magdalene came to grieve, expecting to find the smell of death. Instead, she met the risen Jesus. It is often at night that things seem worse, and we can feel overwhelmed by the world around us. But it's at that hour that Jesus defeated death. So in a world full of noise, discord and division, we can have hope. Because if death has been transformed by Jesus, so can anything else.
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2: For the first time in 22 years, Arsenal are Premier League champions. A 1-1 draw at Bournemouth for Manchester City means City can't catch Mikel Arteta's side on the final day of the season. Thousands of fans celebrated outside Emirates Stadium last night. Sky's Rob Harris joined the ecstatic supporters.
3: So with a game to spare, Mikel Arteta's side know they will be receiving the Premier League trophy on Sunday. This is the outpouring of emotion after so many years of hurt, so many near misses.
2: Manchester City manager Pep Guardiola congratulated Arsenal on their success before saying he still needs to talk to the City chairman about his future. Reports suggest he will definitely leave the club at the end of the season. Whatever happens, the Spaniard says City will bounce back.
4: Next season we'll be back, the City will be back, and we will try to bring the team in that sense, that competing until the end, in the end in the competitions. And sometimes you win, it happened that two times. Sometimes you lose in the last moment, because the opponents are really good.
2: The relegation fight will go down to the last day after Tottenham lost 2-1 at Chelsea. Spurs are just 2 points above the drop zone, meaning West Ham can still catch them. Southampton's appeal hearing against their expulsion from the Championship playoffs will take place today. They've been punished for filming the training sessions of a number of rival clubs, including Middlesbrough, who will replace them in Saturday's final. Southampton fan Charlie Ring tells Sky Sports News he's furious with the club.
5: When it happens once, there's the argument that it could have been a lone wolf. When it happens more than once, three times, it sounds like there's got to be someone in the club telling these people or this guy to do that. So it's definitely, you know, my overriding emotion at the moment is anger.
2: Aston Villa hope to end their 30-year wait for a major trophy when they take on Freiburg in the final of the Europa League in Istanbul tonight. British tennis number one Cameron Norrie continues his French Open preparations when he gets his campaign underway at the Geneva Open today. And England will ramp up their preparations for the Women's T20 World Cup when they take on New Zealand in the first of three internationals with the White Ferns this evening.
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1: Supermarkets are being encouraged to cap prices on key foods like eggs, bread and milk over concerns about the cost of living due to the Iran war. The Treasury is understood to be in talks with retailers about a voluntary deal. It's reportedly proposed relaxing some new packaging rules in return. Here's our political correspondent, Lucy McDade.
2: From the Financial Times reporting, supermarkets are really pushing back against this idea, making the argument that there are a number of things the government could do to help them with some of the cost pressures they are facing.
1: The government's also announced an easing on Russian sanctions, allowing the import of jet fuel and diesel made from Russian crude. Meanwhile, Russian President Vladimir Putin is holding talks with Chinese leader Xi Jinping in Beijing. It comes just days after Donald Trump's visit. Arsenal's players celebrated together as they were confirmed as Premier League champions. Footage on their social media feeds shows Mikel Arteta's squad watching Manchester City's 1-1 draw at Bournemouth.

0: That result means Arsenal can't be caught at the top on the final day and have won the top flight for the first time in 22 years. Southampton are appealing against their expulsion from the Championship playoffs after admitting spying on three clubs' training sessions. One of them was Middlesbrough, who will now take their place in the final against Hull for a spot in next season's Premier League. UK inflation eased last month, according to official figures. The rate at which prices are rising slowed to 2.8% from 3.3% in March. A drop in household energy bills offset jumps in other costs. And a new study suggests we should be doing much more exercise than previously thought. Researchers believe 610 minutes a week is the optimum amount.
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4: Some cloud showers. We've been having showers this morning. Some sunny spells later. The maximum temperature of 18 degrees. Tomorrow, cloudy but warm. Some sunny spells in the evening. A maximum temperature of 21 degrees tomorrow.
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1: 20th of May, 2026. We've got the Brunch FM walk coming up on Bank Holiday Monday. 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Where's for Life with Malcolm Ryan coming up next? Music from Natalie Grant. We got local news. Song choice for hour two, continuing to play songs from Elim Sound. We've got an interview. We did this quite a while ago now, but interview today is with Vessels of Compassion. And as I was saying earlier, in the last hour, they're a registered Christian charity that supports people of all faiths and backgrounds who are experiencing bereavement. They provide care package of dry food and hygiene essentials to university students in Leeds who have and are going through bereavement in the last 12 months. You can go to their website, vesselsofcompassion.org. That's vesselsofcompassion.org. That's the interview on today's show. Part one. This hour around 8:30, and then the final part in the last hour around 9:20, 9:25. Also, talking about them, they also have... where have I put it now? Right, I can't find it actually now. Or maybe it's here. Yeah, they also have a another event, their Vessels of Compassion UK conference and fundraiser in London on Saturday, June the 13th, 2:30pm to 5pm. That's at 15 York Hill in London. Right, let's go to Words for Life with Malcolm Ryan now.
2: Malcolm Ryan here with Words for Life. Fear is sometimes a good thing. It can protect us from danger and costly mistakes. For instance, a fear of contracting lung cancer helps us to see that smoking is dangerous for our health. But there's also the matter of unhealthy fear, often concerning things we could do nothing about or that will never actually happen. This kind of fear destroys our peace, restricts our activities, causes sleeplessness, and can even spoil relationships. So how do we deal with unhealthy fear? To begin with, we have to identify and acknowledge the problem. In doing this, we need to keep the lines of communication open between us and the Lord, asking Him to help us conquer our fear and free our minds from anxious thoughts. As the psalmist wrote, "I sought the Lord and He answered me. He delivered me from all my fears." Then it's comforting to know that the God on the mountaintop is also the God in the valley, so we can praise Him whatever our circumstances. In Isaiah 41 verse 10 he says, "Do not fear, for I am with you. Do not be dismayed, for I am your God. I will strengthen you and help you. I will uphold you with my righteous right hand." As someone has remarked, sometimes the Lord calms the storm, sometimes He lets the storm rage and calms His child. God is sovereign, that's for sure, and this means that whatever comes our way, our lives are in His hands. So my friend, don't be discouraged when you have to turn your fears over to God again and again, because that's how trust is learned. Of course, trust like that may take a while to develop, But as you see the Lord's faithfulness each step of the way, your faith in him will deepen. So when fear strikes, take God at his word and say to him, Lord, I know you are in control of my life, not just part of it, but all of it.
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2: Lately, there's been reports of revival around the world. Revival is a special time where God seems to be at work in greater measure, with testimonies of worship, miracles, and healings. But what started them? Hi, I'm Tanya Harris of God Conversations. A common element to these revivals seems to be confession. Confession is a practice that isn't always talked about in churches today. I can understand why. It's humiliating to confront our flaws, our selfishness, and our brokenness. It can even expose us to shame and judgment by those who delight in our failure. So we'd prefer to cover up, perform, and pretend. But confession lies at the core of Christianity. Without truth, there can be no grace. When we humble ourselves before God and others, it's there we receive forgiveness. It's there that we move forward, and it's there that the Spirit moves in love and power. For more God Conversations, go to godconversations.com.
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0: Good morning, I'm Barnabas. On to traffic and travel now. We've got music coming up from Kane. We've got that interview that I've been talking about, part one with Vessels of Compassion. We've got local news, song choice for hour two, and that's coming up before the interview with music from Elim Sound. As we continue to play songs from them. Oh, that's what I forgot to do. I was going to mention this little bit of traffic update at the top of the hour before Words for Life with Malcolm Ryan. But I think I forgot to do that. But we can mention it now. Delays on M621 eastbound from M62 Junction 27 Gilderson to Leeds City Centre. Usual slow traffic on Ingram Distributor inbound from M621 Ellen Road roundabout to Wellington Road, Armley Gyratory. That's Holbeck in Leeds. I think that's just about it, really. Actually, as I say that, all traffic is being temporarily held and stationary traffic due to accident on M62 westbound before Junction 24 Ainley Top. A reminder, we have the TransPennine route upgrade, the engineering works taking place on the trains, affecting things locally this month. And then next month, it's going to be work continuing at Dewsbury and Batley stations. So that's going to be affecting things in June from the 30th of May. But at the moment, engineering works going on still this month. Buses being run instead of trains between Huddersfield and Wakefield Kerrgate, and services being diverted via Brickhouse. Reduced service on Northern between Halifax and Todmorden due to engineering works. If you do know of any other delays or disruptions this morning, you can let us know by texting us on 07 906 820 278. 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

0: Attitude is everything when it comes to giving. Hi, I'm Chuck Swindoll. You know, I couldn't care less how much you give when the offering plate comes around. But I couldn't care more for the reason behind your giving. Attitude is everything. I believe when the heart is right, generosity flows. You see, giving is a matter of the heart. And once you truly get infected with an attitude of giving, you'll be looking out for every chance to share what you have with someone else. And when another opportunity arises, hey, you'll give again. Remember Jesus' great words recorded in Matthew 20, verse 35? It's more blessed to give than to receive.
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3: Supermarkets could be asked to freeze the prices of essentials like bread, milk and eggs to help households cope with the impact of the Iran conflict. The Treasury is understood to be in talks with retailers about a voluntary deal amid fears disruption in the Strait of Hormuz could drive up fuel and food prices. Ministers are being asked to consider things like maximum temperatures for workplaces to help people cope with climate change. A report from the Climate Change Committee calls for more air conditioning in schools and hospitals. New figures from HMRC show around 1,000 self-employed workers put six-figure sums into personal pension funds in just 1 year. A small number of so-called super contributors paid just over $300,000 into pots in the 2023-24 tax year. Amazon's ending its support for older Kindles from today. No new books can be added to models made in 2012 or earlier.
4: 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Right, next we got song choice for hour two as we continue to play songs from Elim Sound. Our God is Moving. That's our next song from Elim Sound. And then we'll go into the interview. And then after that, we'll go into local news headlines. 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The time is nearly 8:28.

0: 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Today I'm speaking to Helen Egbe-Joseph, and she's from Vessels of Compassion that got in touch with us. They're a local charity based in Leeds. Hi, Helen. Thanks for joining us today.
1: Hi, Bonavis. Thanks for having me today.
0: Yeah, thanks for getting in touch. So the website is vesselsofcompassion.org.
1: Yeah.
0: And yeah, first of all, could you just tell us, was it yourself who founded the charity?
1: Yes.
0: Yeah, I mean, yeah, tell us a little bit about why you decided to set the charity up.
1: So this is many years ago, let's say over 20 years ago. My first child was a stillborn baby. And I was stuck in grief for 8 years, even though I'd had two girls. And I just was not ready to lay down my grief clothes, whatever that looks like. But at some point, the mercy of the Lord reached out to me and said, you have to lay down your grief clothes. And as soon as I did that, the heart to help people experiencing grief and loss, most especially for them not to be stuck in grief like I was, came into my heart to really find a way to bring God's comfort to someone like I received God's comfort. So that's how Vessels of Compassion UK started.
0: Tell us what you do then, Vessels of Compassion. So you've been going since, is it 2018?
1: Yes. So it's been going since 2018. Prior to that, we used to be known as Vessels Unto Honor Ministries. Then the focus was reaching widows and orphans in overseas country. In 2018, we relaunched as Vessels of Compassion, first as global, but then in 2023, we became Vessels of Compassion UK as a registered charity. So we use Christian values, so we're Christian charity, to help those who are experiencing grief and loss. So I would say officially, although we were launched in 2018, in 2023, October, we became a registered Christian charity helping people experiencing grief and loss using Christian values.
0: Yeah, because I noticed you've done a variety of things, I guess, earlier on, maybe that was 2018 times, things like
1: yes.
0: Donations to Uganda.
1: Yes.
0: And Ukrainian refugees and that kind of thing.
1: Yes, yes.
0: Yeah, just tell us a little bit about that, if you would.
1: I would say that, especially with Uganda, we're still on a low scale at this point, helping out the widow group in Uganda. They're called Grain of Hope. So it's a contact we had many years ago. The lady who is the founder of that widow group was visiting UK at the time. So we got in touch. And from then on, we've been sending Christmas hampers to the Ugandan widow group. They are based in Mukono. I don't know which part, although I have been in Uganda. So since 2018, we've, on a yearly basis, sent Christmas hampers to the widows. One thing we did, which they requested of us, was to donate to the widows piglets. So we did donate piglets to 23 widows. And in turn, they are helping one another in giving out piglets to the, you know, giving out piglets to help themselves, so by way of sustenance. So yeah, so that's something we do in Uganda. We yeah. also, just on volunteer basis amongst us, we also sponsor a child in Zimbabwe. So it's a primary school called Hope House in Zimbabwe, in Mutare, Zimbabwe. So we help also sponsor a child in elementary school.
0: Would you also, you contacted us about this, tell us about your care package, you know, and why you wanted to do this. This is for university students in Leeds. I mean, tell us a little bit about how that came about and what you're doing there.
1: So this came about, we have a few young university students as volunteers amongst us. So in 2023, two of them approached us and said they've observed that there is a need amongst university students, especially between loans, you know, when the SFE loans that the government give out. So there's a point where students do run out of money. And they figured that what we can do as a charity by way of practical help, provide care packages to students who've experienced loss in the last 12 months. So that's how the initiative came about. So we launched this in 2023. It did pick very well. So we then went ahead and applied for funding from the Community Lottery Fund. So they've given us money to be able to spread this wider, you know. So this is how the project came about. And this is what we are now doing that made me reach out to your radio station for promotion.
0: What's in the care package then?
1: Okay, so in the care package, we have dry goods, we have canned foods, we have hygiene essentials, and we also have a notebook. The whole idea of the notebook is a student can actually journal their grief and healing journey if they want to. So this is it's a basic care package, but it's our way of showing that we care at this crucial time when a student faced with academics and, or, you know, not even in their own environment, navigating grief themselves. So it's for them to know that there is a charity that is out there, not only seeking to help in this difficult time of navigating grief, but if they do need to speak to someone, we're here. So it's a care package that we deliver to their doorsteps. It's one less trouble in handling life.
0: How does it work in terms, do you go to the university or can people, you know, apply for that care package?
1: So what we do in promoting it, as a Christian charity, we are open to all, but we find that it's a lot easier going through the Christian unions. So we have gone to University of Leeds Christian Union to promote this and to help us promote this. And hopefully, maybe with other bodies, student union bodies can come on board and be aware of this program that is there for students when they need it. So we've been to University of Leeds. Last Monday, we were in University of Leeds Beckett University. So we've promoted it so far in the two main universities in Leeds.
0: So have you met some of these students yourself as well who you've helped, who've received the care package?
1: Yes, we have, because what we do is we deliver at their door. So for instance, today we have three going out today, so we'll go to their homes and deliver it. So that's how we get to meet them.
0: Yeah.
1: But yes, and engage with them.
0: Do you know how many care packages you've sent out already then?
1: So far, because we've only just started promoting it, these three is the first one we've sent out based on this promotion we're doing.
0: Yeah.
1: So one of the goals in helping to spread the word out there is, you know, when we contacted you. So the more people know, then the more we would receive requests to deliver. But because we've done this, we have reached out to the two universities in the last 2 weeks. We have now had three referrals. So they're going out today.
0: You know, having met some of the students, I mean, it must be difficult, you know, going through this while you're at university, you know, while you're studying.
1: Yes, yes.
0: And then I'm sure they've been very grateful.
1: Oh, yes. Yeah. It's. I think that the most important thing is we're making the process as hassle-free as possible. Just so they tell us they're a student, we see something to show that they're a student. And so we take this to their door, and it's not like we make us sit down and, you know, if they want us to come in, we come in and just have a word. Or if not, we just deliver, thank them, and then we walk away. So it's a lot. I'm sure they're very appreciative because we do receive feedback, especially from the previous ones we've done. Yeah,
0: so you're there for them as well, like you said.
1: Yes.
0: Not just for the care package, but, you know, if they want to talk and...
1: Yes. So we're there for them. One of the main things we do as Vessels of Compassion UK is raise bereavement awareness in small groups, in churches, because once people know the symptoms of grief, I'm not saying it makes the whole grief process not heavy going, but then it helps when you know that the symptoms you go through, they just come with the territory. You're not anxious about the symptoms. So it makes the grief process a lot easier. It's not the word, but you can face it and go through grief and the healing process too. So yes, so we're there for them, not just for the care package, but if they want to talk, if they just want somebody to listen, we're there. And we have an in-house counselor anyway. So if they want a proper counseling, grief counseling, we have a trained professional in-house counselor that we can refer them to.

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1: Nearly 8:45. Well, that was Jamie McDonald. On to local news headlines now. We got part two of the interview, just a short part in the last hour of that interview with Vessels of Compassion. That's around 9:20, 9:25 in the last hour. They're a charity that provides a care package to university students in Leeds who have and are going through bereavement in the last 12 months. So their website is vesselsofcompassion.org. But let's continue now with local news part one. A blaze in Milnes Bridge started at about 11 p.m. on Monday night, with four crews battling the flames. Two crews from Huddersfield plus crews from Slough in Rastrick were involved in the operation. A West Yorkshire Fire and Rescue spokesman said at the height of the blaze it was 10 metres by 10 metres by 10 metres. They also warned anyone at the time living close to the scene to keep their windows and doors closed. The crews used large jets and ground monitors to tackle the flames, while staff on the site used machines to move the scrap from the main pile where it could be fully extinguished. The spokesman said that the fire was fully extinguished by 2:15 a.m. So that would be in the early hours of Tuesday morning, I believe, with all crews leaving the scene. In other news, a Kirklees man who wrongly claimed more than £10,000 in benefits has been sentenced at Leeds Crown Court. Investigators discovered he owned a house in Kirklees for which he was collecting rent, the court heard. When he fraudulently claimed benefits, takeaway business owner Jamil Hussein Dad received universal credit payments but failed to tell the Department of Work and Pensions that he owned a house in Heckmondwijk. Mr. Dad of Longfield Road in Heckmondwijk was given a suspended sentence of 4 months imprisonment but must carry out 200 hours of unpaid work for the community. A magistrate sent the matter to Leeds Crown Court for a, quote, seizure application, end of quote, to allow goods to be seized from Mr. Dad in order to repay the DWP, the Department of Work and Pensions, the money he unlawfully claimed. Reform UK have selected their first ever group leader for Kirklees Council after a historic all-out local election. First-time councillor Sarah Louise Wood for Liversedge and Gummersall has been selected to represent the party after receiving more than 2,000 votes at the polls. Despite Reform UK being the largest party on Kirklees Council now with 29 seats, they do not hold a majority, leaving Councillor Wood without a seat as the overall council leader. Instead, this will be decided today at the annual council meeting alongside the mayoral appointment. She joins group leaders Andrew Cooper for the Green Party, John Taylor for the Conservatives, and Anthony Smith for the Liberal Democrats. We'll continue with local news part two after Sue Worship with Monday Morning Faith. The time is 8:49.

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1: 8:53. Good morning, I'm Barnabas. That was Sue Worship with Monday Morning Faith. So local news part two. There's still time to register for a free event in Kirklees, where you can vote on how money will be spent on tackling serious violence. Members of the public are set to cast their votes on which projects will get a share of £500,000 to tackle serious violence. The Mayor of West Yorkshire, Tracy Brabin, unveiled her People's Fund earlier this year, making up to £100,000 available for each of the county's five districts. Now, local groups and organisations will pitch their ideas to communities in a special series of You Decide events. There are still a few places left at the event at Norfield Hall in Huddersfield from 5:45 to 9 p.m. 5:45 p.m. to 9 p.m. In fact, tomorrow, May the 21st, you can reserve a place by going to eventbrite.com. If you just type in the People's Fund, you might decide find it then. The People's Fund You Decide event, Kirklees. So you should be able to find it on there on Eventbrite. In other news, a planning application would see Knoll newsagents in Merfield. Excuse me. A planning application would see Knoll newsagents in Merfield turned into stylish housing. The project aims to convert the building's first and second floors from commercial storage into two self-contained one-bedroom residential flats, while lopping off an old chimney and adding a rear dormer extension. And a new planning application has been submitted for the new Huddersfield Museum and Art Gallery, along with updated images of what it could look like. A previous planning application for the Grade 2 listed former Huddersfield Library in Princess Alexandra Walk was approved back in January last year, but architects have now amended the design. The 1930s building will see a full height extension built at the back, which will have an entrance foyer, cafe and shop. Outside there will be a cafe terrace. The overall plans haven't changed a great deal, and the building will still provide a home for the town's museum and the Huddersfield collection of historical artifacts, and also state-of-the-art gallery space to stage exhibitions and also display artwork owned by Kirklees Council. The changes are mainly to the basement and lower ground floor, which won't be public areas. That's local news part two.
2: When I'm feeling my feet are tired from running so hard for miles, you are the air I really need. When life is a roller coaster and I

0: This is Bodhi, Whisper and the Wind. Right, news next. I'll be back after news, Joyce Meyer. Then we'll go to Song of the Week. Much, much more still to come.
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2: There's been a bigger than expected dip in inflation. Despite concerns about the surging cost of living because of the war in Iran, official figures show the rate of price rises eased to 2.8% last month. It had been at 3.3% in March. Our business correspondent Paul Kelso says it's almost entirely down to a quirk in the way energy bills are set.
3: The energy price cap fell. In April, energy prices came down. Despite what's happening in the Gulf, we know energy prices are going to rise, but it fell relative to a year ago, so inflation has fallen. That's the biggest driver.
2: The government's denied it's asking supermarkets to cap the prices of essential goods. It's been reported the Chancellor had approached retailers hoping to limit increases in return for looser regulations on packaging. There are concerns about the impact of the Iran war on living costs. Arsenal fans celebrated outside the Emirates Stadium last night after the club were confirmed as Premier League champions for the first time in 22 years.
4: Last time Arsenal won, I wasn't even fertilised. I'm 21 years of age.
5: 22 years we've been waiting for this. Look at the streets of London. No club can do it like this. No goal!
2: Manchester City's 1-1 draw at Bournemouth means Mikel Arteta's side can't be caught at the top going into the final weekend. They'll be presented with the trophy on Sunday. Southampton's appeal against their expulsion from the Championship playoffs will take place today. They've been punished for filming the training sessions of a number of rival clubs. Ministers are being asked to consider things like maximum temperatures for workplaces to help cope with climate change. A report warns heatwaves and droughts will become more frequent in the UK, with calls for more air conditioning in schools. And an exhibition celebrating the life and work of Dame Agatha Christie will feature her typewriter as well as never-before-seen scripts and notebooks. It opens at the British Library in London in October. That's the latest. I'm Faye Rowlands.
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7: 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Coming up at 10 a.m, it's the Ministry Hour with Andrew Womack, Derek Prince and Colin Urquhart. But first, enjoying everyday life with Joyce Meyer.
8: Welcome to 15 Minutes in the Word with New York Times bestselling author Joyce Meyer. On today's program, Joyce will be teaching from her series, Enjoying Successful Relationships. God wants to bless us, but we must get along. Because where there is unity, there is blessing and anointing. So it's our job to learn how to set aside our own agenda and serve one another through love. Now, here's Joyce with today's teaching.
9: You ready for the word today? Now, you know, you can laugh at me all you want to, but every one of us has one of these hanging on our life. Just want to make sure everybody gets to see this. Every one of us, I do believe, especially in our Western culture, has one of these hanging on our life. We just don't realize it. But I think this is what God sees, because He sees our attitude. Now, we always have one of these on our hotel door. That's okay. But what that means when that sign is on that door is stay out of here. Don't bother me. Don't knock on the door. Don't ring the doorbell. Don't make any noise. I don't want you in my space. It's one thing to have one on your hotel door. It's another thing entirely to have one on your life. Now, I commend you for coming back today, because I haven't taught anything this weekend that will tickle your flesh at all. We're teaching about others. Others being the opposite of self. And how we really can't be selfish and be happy. And what joy you can really find, what inner spiritual satisfaction you can find when you get these kinds of things off of your life and you begin to make yourself available to God on a regular basis. Why don't you just try? I'm going to teach you a new way to pray. Why don't you just try now in the morning when you pray, instead of, well, it's okay if you tell God what you need Him to do for you. That's not a problem. He says, bring your petitions to me. But I'd like you to add something to it. And God, What can I do for you today? Well, you start praying that every day. God, what can I do for you today? Because I'm sure there is something that God would love to use you for if you would just be open to letting him do it. So the title of my message today is simply, Don't Disturb Me. Luke 10:33. Father, we thank you for the word today, and we pray that it will make an impact in people's lives. I don't want them just to hear it. I want them to go out and do it. Amen. You know, there's several stories that Jesus tells in the Bible that are just phenomenal, and it seems like no matter how many times we read them, we can actually get a little bit more out of them each time. Starting in verse 27, actually, in Luke 10, it says, well, you know, some of the smart people were asking Jesus which of his commandments were important. And he said, well, you must love the Lord your God with all your heart, with all your soul, with all your mind, and all your strength. Think about what that means. And you must love your neighbor as you love yourself. And all three of those relationships are important. Your relationship with God, your relationship with yourself, and your relationship with your neighbor. When I say don't be selfish, I'm not talking about not loving yourself. I'm not talking about not valuing yourself and taking care of yourself. I'm just talking about not living for yourself, where we are the center of our whole universe and think that everybody else should look at us as the most important thing in their life too. And Jesus said to him, now you've answered correctly, now do this. Now watch, this is so good. The guy said, I know what you said. Here's the most important. Love God with all your heart, soul, mind, and strength. Love your neighbor as you love yourself. And Jesus said, okay, do it. And you will live and enjoy active, blessed, endless life in the kingdom of God. So he's saying, if you need a life upgrade, is anybody who feels like you need a life upgrade? It's like, you know, you just like, whoa, I'd like to take this thing to the next level. Then he says, the way you're going to have that better life you're looking for is by loving God more than ever, knowing who you are in Christ and valuing yourself as a child of God. Get rid of all the silly insecurities and fears that you have about yourself. God knew all about you when he called you into relationship with him. He's not surprised by you. And learn how to love your neighbor. So determined to acquit himself, he said to Jesus, and who is my neighbor? Okay, well, God, I don't mind helping some people, but just who is it that you want me to help? You know, we had the little foot washing example last night, and I used three different categories of people. I washed Martin Smith's feet, and that wasn't too hard. He's a famous worship leader. Now I can brag about washing his feet. Come on, you know, sometimes we don't mind doing things for people if we're going to get something out of it too. And I said last night, if I ask who's here today that would be willing to wash my feet, we'd have a stampede down here. But if your husband or your wife said to you, would you wash my feet, you'd think they'd totally gone mad and lost their mind. Come on, there's a lesson here. You don't want to forget this. This is why marriages go sour. We forget to wash each other's feet. And you know, I'm not talking about physically washing feet. There's a spiritual side to this. So Jesus taking him up, it's almost like Jesus was saying, okay, you want to play mind games with me? Here we go. A certain man was going from Jerusalem down to Jericho, and he fell among robbers who stripped him of his clothes and belongings and beat him and left him there unconcerned. He was actually half dead. Now, by coincidence, a certain priest, everybody say a religious man, was going down along that road, and when he saw the man, it wasn't that he didn't see the man, when he saw the man, he passed by on the other side. He saw the guy and crossed the street, so he didn't have to get too close to him to really see what was going on. And a Levite, say another religious man, likewise came down to the place and saw him, and he passed by on the other side of the street. And it wouldn't surprise me at all if they weren't going to church. Maybe that's why they were in such a hurry that day, that they didn't actually have time to love anybody. They wanted to go to church and hear another sermon about it. Come on, you came. You might as well get this. It's so easy for us to come together and theorize about all this. It's easy to write a great worship song about loving people. There's all kinds of them out today. More songs being written about love than ever before. But if every person who is a Christian on this globe did just one act a day that would come under the category of washing feet, if everyone would get out in their little corner of the world, wherever they are, their neighborhood, their school, their place of business, their work, and actually go out like somebody who's employed by God. God, I'm on your staff. What can I do for you today? Show me, God, please show me somebody I can help today, because I am not willing to go through this day and only live for myself. I cannot do that anymore. I absolutely cannot do that anymore. I would venture to say that the world would be so full of Christians that we would see such a radical shift in the morality and the power available to us. People who need Christ are not all going to be one watching a television program or coming to a church. Most of the people that need him are in your little corner of the world. So those two guys, we'll just say for the sake of saying it, they were on their way to church, didn't have any time to actually love anybody. But a certain Samaritan, who the priest and the Levite had a real attitude towards, by the way. They're not holy like us. He came down to that place and saw him. You know, I pray that you start noticing things, will you? Pray that we actually see what's going on around us. When the Bible says watch and pray, it doesn't mean watch and gossip, watch and criticize, watch and judge. Oh, we've got a lot of watchers in the body of Christ, all right. But how about the watch and pray? And by the way, God told me about 2 years ago, don't ever ask me to do something for somebody that you could easily do yourself and just don't want to. Oh, God, please help Sister Brown get that new mattress she needs. Why, you silly thing, go buy her one. What a novel idea. Never thought of that. We're always praying for somebody else to do it. And you know what? Even if you can't do it by yourself, get a little aggressive and go find 10 other miserable Christians and help them get out of their misery. Give them something to do besides think about themselves all day. Man. But a certain Samaritan, as he traveled along, came down to where he was, and he saw him, and he was moved. Lord, we need to get moved. He was moved with pity and sympathy for him, and he went to him, and he dressed his wound, and he poured on them oil and wine, and then he sat him on his own horse. This was all hard work. Getting a grown man on a horse is hard work. And he brought him to an inn, and he stayed there, and he took care of them. Now, I want to tell you that this Samaritan was also going somewhere. He wasn't just kind of lollygagging around that day looking for somebody laying in the ditch that he could give his money and time to. He was on his way somewhere, just like the priest and the Levite. But he saw something that they didn't see. He got the guy on his horse. He took him to an inn. He took some of his time. And then he obviously had to go on and do whatever it was that he was on his way to do. But he took out 2 days' wages, gave them to the innkeeper, and said, you take care of him, and I love this. He didn't even put any limits on it. And whatever more you spend, I will repay you when I come back to see how the guy's doing. And you know, we have our limits. It's like we do this in church, and then every time we come to one of these kinds of meetings, we give $5 or $10 or whatever, because that's a, you know, kind of like a sideline thing. And we do. We get in ruts in our thinking. And we need to be more open to God about what he wants us to do. And it's not, this is just so minorly about what you give in church. It's not really about that at all. It's about how you live your life. And I think the little giving that we do in church and the sermons we hear about it, it's only just, God's just trying to get through to us how he wants us to live. Giving is so little about putting an offering in church. It's about how you live your life. need to live to give. I love this whole story. It's one of my favorite stories. Proverbs 16:9 says that man's mind plans his way, but God directs his steps. I saw a sign recently that said, man plans and God laughs. And you know, I do believe that our steps are ordered by the Lord much more than what we realize they are. And I believe that many times when we think we're in the wrong place, God has indeed got us in the right place. What am I doing here? I can't believe this happened. How did this happen?
6: People are all different, so we need to learn how to relate to everyone, not just those who are like us. We must learn to avoid strife by trying to keep unity and oneness with the people in our lives. If we truly want to be like Christ, we need to become a servant. We cannot become so busy that we refuse to be interrupted when someone needs help. Most of Jesus' miracles took place when we stopped along the way. A sincere, deep desire to help people is one of the most godly attitudes we can have. Galatians 5:13 says this, "You, my brothers and sisters, were called to be free, but do not use your freedom to indulge the flesh. Rather, serve one another humbly in love."
9: Well, I hope that you feel that I'm a partner in your life by teaching you the Word of God. And I'm asking you to partner with me in helping us continue reaching out not only to you through this program, but to so many people around the world that still don't know Jesus. Together, we can do so much more than what we can do by ourselves. So please, become a brand new partner with us today.
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0: Good morning then. 9:17 nearly. I'm Barnabas with you until 10 a.m. We've got Song of the Week next. And then we'll go straight into the final part of our interview with Vessels of Compassion, which we've been talking about this morning, and playing that interview, which we did a while ago, actually. So it's difficult to choose what interviews to play at the moment because we've got a bit of a backlog of them. But Vessels of Compassion, their website is vesselsofcompassion.org. They're on Instagram, I believe, as well. And they're a Christian charity that supports people of all faiths and backgrounds who are experiencing bereavement. They provide a care package of dry food and hygiene essentials to university students in Leeds who have and are going through bereavement in the last 12 months. So, as I said, that is their website, vesselsofcompassion.org, and we continue with, the final part of that interview is coming up after Song of the Week for this week, which is by Seth Schuedler, and it's called Valley of Worship.
13: Hey, this is Seth Schuedler, and this is the story behind the song for Valley of Worship. Back in 2024, my wife and I lost our daughter at 20 weeks, and it was the hardest thing we've ever experienced. And you wrestle with God in that process, and there's a lot of mystery, there's a lot of learning, there's a lot of just grappling with what it means that God is good and that He's faithful. And the song came from that wrestle of choosing to trust that God was still in the midst of everything, that we don't always get answers, but we always get His presence and that He's with us in the valleys. And so we can build an altar there knowing that God showed up and that He's always going to show up in those places for you, regardless of how you feel. And so you can still choose to worship Him there.

across. Only then I understood that even in the ruthless pain, there's a river.

0: This is 101.8 Branch FM Radio for Life. Today I'm speaking to Helen Egbey-Joseph, and she's from Vessels of Compassion that got in touch with us. They're a local charity based in Leeds. What other things do you do as well? I think you were saying, so you go into churches and things, and I guess share about what you do and things. Is there any other things coming up this year that you do, or events that you would like to mention?
1: We have a fundraising plus an awareness, bereavement awareness event coming up in London, June of this year, on the 13th of June in London. And we have secured a premise and a date. So June 13th, we have the fundraising and bereavement awareness events coming up for the charity.
0: Yeah.
1: And the event is in London,
0: That's Saturday, isn't it? That's a Saturday.
1: Yes, it is on a Saturday, yes.
0: Is there any other way that our listeners could help you and support you?
1: Yes, thanks for asking. Yes, so we're seeking volunteers. For instance, we do need someone who will manage our website. It's not up to date as we would want it to be. Also, we want to move away from being funded to donation-based basis. So that means we're looking for Christian entrepreneurs who have heart for compassion or the Ministry of Help, if they will come on board by way of sponsoring what we do or one-off donation, or even be a patriot of what we do. Another major need we have is we're in between. We usually would have a spiritual oversight of the charity. So we're in between that at the moment. Our previous spiritual overseers are retiring. So we're looking for, so if you're a Christian couple out there and you feel this is something you want to come on board and be and feel led to join us, please by all means to reach out.
0: Also, you have a book as well. Could you tell us about that, to Let the Healer Begin?
1: This book was launched just before lockdown. It's called Let the Healer In. Again, it's a book that came as a result of the loss that I mentioned, my stillborn baby. We did name her Ruth. So there's so much of topics that I have actually looked at. So it's not just the loss of a child. It could even just be the loss of identity. You know, it could be also talked about men who face depression, also talked about Elijah and talked about King Jesus, who at some point his disciples turned away from him, and you know, but only if you stayed back. So there's a lot of things in that book that covers loss, not only of a person, but of all kinds. Like we say in our charity, that we cover the loss of a person just as we cover the loss of a purse. So the grief may be different, but it's still grief. So the book, it's rich with everything. One of the things I advocate a lot is, there's a chapter that is there, grief through the eyes of a teenager. Oftentimes, when we go through grief, we forget that our children also are going through grief. So there's a chapter that addresses how a teenager actually handled her own grief when she lost her father.
0: You know, if people want to get hold of that book, what's the best way to do that?
1: So the best way to do that, again, is to email us at vesselsofcompassion@gmail.com. Once you email us, we will then send the book to you. It's going for £10. We'll send the book to you. Then, of course, plus shipping, which is probably about £1 or £2. So that's how you can get hold of the book. I think it's also on Amazon, but I'm not very sure, not as a hard copy, but as Kindle. So I just need to get to my, you know, find out from my publishers. But I do know it's on Amazon, not as a hard copy, but as a Kindle version.
0: Yeah. You know, in terms of your faith, I mean, how would you say that leads you in this particular work that you're doing and guides you, in this work for the charity Vessels of Compassion?
1: My faith, I'm not saying it plays just a huge role. My faith is it itself. Because of how I struggled with grief, I came to understand that when you mourn, God does it comfort. It comforts. So that experience, that encounter that I have with the Lord, it's what drives me to share with everyone that God really does comfort if we allow him to carry the sorrow. So my faith, not only, it just, my faith is what I do. It's not It's not just something I bring to the table and then take off when I walk away. So it's everything about me and everything about what I do. So that's how my faith plays a role in support for people experiencing grief and loss.
0: I think we're coming towards the end of the interview. Is there anything that we've missed that you do want to share?
1: No, Barnabas, you've actually covered everything. So, yes, I have mentioned what we do, that we do raise bereaved mental awareness. We also train people, comfort visitors. We call them people who want to come alongside people who are grieving. We also train them. So we have materials for that as well. Yeah, so we've covered everything.
0: Could you briefly just remind us again about the care package as well?
1: So in the care package, like I said, we're targeting university students, because the funding is to reach university students that have gone through grief in the last 12 months. But we're happy to even extend it to the last 24 months of their loss. And the package contains dry goods, canned food, hygiene essentials, and a notebook for them to journal their grief journey.
0: It's in the Leeds area, so Leeds
1: it's
0: University.
1: It's in the Leeds area, but we are happy to even open it to Bradford, to neighbouring. Yeah, the only reason we kind of concentrated on Leeds is volunteers. We don't have so many volunteers, but we're happy to open it out too. Yeah.
0: Right, yeah, so I guess, yeah, if you had one more volunteers, you'd be able to extend that to other universities around, yeah, like you say, Bradford and Huddersfield or wherever.
1: Exactly, yeah. Hull, yeah.
0: Mm. Yeah. So just say vesselsofcompassion.org is the website as well.
1: Yes, yes.
0: Thank you very much for speaking to us today.
1: Thank you so very much, Barnabas. Thanks for having me. Thank you.
0: Yeah, that was Helen Egbe-Joseph from Vessels of Compassion.

0: 9:33. So we had another interview this morning. Now, we'll have another new interview on tomorrow's show. Yeah, as I keep saying, we've got a bit of a backlog of interviews. This was an interview that Mike did, well, I think sort of mid-April. Or second half of April. So yeah, we're a bit behind, as you can see, on interviews. But another interview on tomorrow's show. Breakfast show, and probably complete that on Friday, I think. I just need to do a bit of a traffic and travel update here. M621 eastbound entry slip road closed. Traffic congestion due to vehicle having a tyre changed at junction to Elland Road. M606 northbound partially blocked. Slow traffic due to accident from junction to Merridale Road. That's the Euroway Trading Estates to Junction 3, Rooley Lane. That's a Staygate roundabout. So that's on the roads. Also got something to mention on the trains as well. First of all, there's delays of up to 20 minutes on London North Eastern Railway southbound between York and Doncaster. And then, of course, we've got the Transpennine route upgrade, the engineering works that are taking place. Buses being run instead of trains between Huddersfield and Wakefield Kerrgate, and services being diverted via Brickhouse due to engineering works. A reduced service on Northern between Halifax and Todmorden due to those engineering works as well. If you do know of any other delays or disruptions this morning, you can let us know by texting us on 07906820278. 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
2: 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I'm Barnabas. 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So it is half term next week. If you go to kirklees together.co.uk, kirklees together.co.uk, you should be able to find some things going on for half term. There is the Spring Makers Market. This is at Oakwell Hall, the barn at Oakwell Hall. Actually, this is on Sunday and Monday, 10 a.m. to 4 p.m. Free entry for that. But there's various things on the website about what's going on at half term. One of the other things is half term activities. Next week, Tuesday the 26th of May to Friday the 29th of May, this is at Cliff House. Now, Cliff House is in Shepley in Huddersfield. And at Cliff House, there's all sorts of climbing wall, nature trail, bushcraft, canoeing as well. I mean, there's things that you need to book, like canoeing and stuff that I'm just looking at. But the best thing to do is go to kirklees together.co.uk, and you can find out more about that and about how you need to book and that kind of thing. Kirklees together.co.uk for some things that are happening here in Kirklees for half term next week. 9:42 is the time.

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2: Well, 9:47. Stephanie Gretzinger, Narrow Way. Now, we do need to do another. I know we've been doing a few updates here from traffic and travel, but we do need to do a bit more because there's been a bit going on. Very slow traffic due to earlier accident on M62 westbound before Junction 24 Ainley Top. Congestion to Junction 25 at Wakefield Road, Brig House. Also, one lane blocked in traffic congestion due to broken down vehicle on M1 southbound before Junction 40 Wakefield Road. That's Ossett Wakefield. And then I just mentioned not that long ago about delays of 20 minutes between York and Doncaster on the trains because of animals on the line. It's now saying delays have eased on London North Eastern Railway southbound between York and Doncaster on the trains following those earlier animals on the line. I think that's everything. There's been quite a few bits of traffic to mention. If you do know of any other delays or disruptions this morning, you can let us know by texting us on 07906820278. 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
3: 9:53, Brandon Lake, Miracle Child. Good morning. Hope you're doing well. We'll continue then with local events before we hand over to Ministry Hour. Continuing with talking about

Deer Tractor Tours, which sounds really fun. I've mentioned this before. Again, you can go to museumsandgalleries.leeds.gov.uk to find out more about that. Tractor Tours take place at 11 a.m, 1 p.m. and 2 p.m. daily. I'm talking about next week for half term. It's around 40 minutes. Pre-booking is highly recommended. So there's that. Also to mention, this coming Friday, the 22nd of May, 2 to 3pm, is another one of the Police and Communities meetings surgeries. This one is at McDonald's on Owl Lane in Dewsbury. Short opportunity to raise any concerns you may have and to find out what they are doing to tackle the issues that matter to you. They'll be on hand to listen to your concerns, share local crime updates, and offer crime prevention advice. So that's this coming Friday. Also on Friday, I've been mentioning that it's Foster Care Fortnight, which ends on Sunday. We've mentioned this a few times. Kirklees Council are appealing for more local people to step forward and transform young lives by becoming foster carers, as demand for safe and supportive homes continues to grow. Residents across the area are being urged to consider how they could help change a child's future. So people who live in or near the borough are especially encouraged to come forward, helping children remain close to their schools, friends and familiar surroundings. So as part of this, there has been some sessions taking place locally in Holmfirth, Murfield, Huddersfield, Cleckheaton. All these have taken place now. But there is one of these sessions still happening. I believe it is this Friday, the 22nd of May, at the Dewsbury Library Hub, the Walsh Building, 10 a.m. to 1 p.m. So I believe that is this Friday. Also, coming up, not far away this is not a local event, but Prom Praise is returning to the Royal Albert Hall. It's at Langham Arts that is presenting this on Saturday the 6th of June at 7:30 p.m. This is to coincide with Pentecost, a global celebration of all that unites us in Christ. And also, this year's event is being held in partnership with Sat7, which is celebrating 30 years of bringing joy to the Middle East and North Africa through the power of satellite television and digital media. So there's going to be lots happening here, with an orchestra of 100 and Prom Praise Mass Choir filling the stage. The evening will be an international extravaganza, reminding us of the unity we share in Jesus across cultures and continents. The event will also be broadcast online. The free live stream will begin at 7:15 p.m. This, by the way, is Saturday the 6th of June. So you can go to langhamarts.org. That's spelt L-A-N-G-H-A-M Arts, langhamarts.org. So that is coming up on Saturday the 6th of June. There's also going to be a Christian Institute meeting. Actually, this is tonight. Yeah. A Christian Institute meeting taking place this evening, the 20th of May. This is going to be at 7:30 p.m. And this is at Wombwell Parish Church, St. Mary's Church. This is in Wombwell in Barnsley. So that is taking place this evening. Well, that's just about it for today's show. Coming up is the Ministry Hour with Andrew Womack, Derek Prince and Colin Urquhart, with praise and worship music in between. We do have at 11 a.m. and repeated 7 p.m. I think we're on episode 4 today of Anne of Green Gables from Focus on the

0: family. I will be back on tomorrow's show, and we will have another interview on tomorrow's show. I think it might be quite a long interview, so I think we'll do it possibly in three parts, two parts tomorrow, and then one part on Friday. So, yeah. We'll have much, much more on tomorrow's show as well. We're on 24 hours a day, 7 days a week. A reminder that we're doing our Branch FM walk, annual sponsored walk, this coming Monday, Bank Holiday Monday. 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So I hope you have a good day. I'll speak to you tomorrow again at 7 a.m. We've got lots going on for the rest of the morning and throughout the day, evening and night.
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0: Welcome to Gospel Truth with Andrew Wommen, a teaching ministry emphasizing God's unconditional love and grace. This special teaching on reigning in life was recorded at our 2012 Chicago Gospel Truth Seminar. And now, here's Andrew.
1: In my spirit, I'm identical to Jesus. I have love, joy, and peace, and power, and all of these kind of things. You could test my flesh and tell me how I am right now, and I may be able to get some benefit out of that and see some areas I need to work on and improve. But I reject that that's who I am at my core, at my nature. That is not true. It's just like taking a snapshot of who I am right now, but it does not limit who I can be or tell me who I am in the Spirit. Only the Word of God can tell me what my spirit is like. And there are many of you that have just bought into this lie that, oh, I'm a choleric. I'm a melancholy. I'm a type A personality. And you bought into these things and you think that this is who you are. That's what your old man made you. But you are identical to Jesus in your spirit. And if you would go by the Word of God, you could change this mean personality that you've got. And you could become a loving, kind person. Amen. You do not have to be as mean as a snake. You in the spirit are awesome, but you will continue to function the way you were programmed until you reprogram it. And if you aren't careful, many of you think, but this is just who I am. No, that's who you were made to be. That's how you've been taught. But the part that made you that way, that nature, when you got born again, you died to that nature. You do not have a fallen human nature in you if you're born again. You've got the life of God in you, and the only thing that is keeping it from working is you don't know something. You think you're still, by nature, just an old sinner. But you're saved. But your nature is an old sinner. That's not true. You were an old sinner, but you got saved by grace, and now you are the righteousness of God. You have His ability on the inside. And you do not have to be this fearful, insecure person anymore. You don't have to be bitter. Some people say, but I was abused when I was a child. Well, you've been born again since then. You're a new person, and in that new spirit has the power and the love and the joy of God. But I still feel the hurt. That's because you're in the flesh. People don't like what I'm saying because you know what? You say, well, you're taking all my defenses away from me. The way I've coped is I'm a victim and it wasn't my fault. This person made me this way. I was raised in a dysfunctional home and that's the reason I'm a jerk. And people take great solace in the fact that it's not my fault that I'm so messed up. Other people made me this way. You know, temporarily, that makes you feel a little bit better. You don't have to deal with the fact that you're the one that took an offense. But it also makes you a victim. You can't ever be a victor if you're a victim.
2: That's right.
1: And if other people are your problem, and if other people made you this way, you'll never change because you can't change other people. Your authority ends at the end of your nose. You don't have authority over other people. You can't pray that the world will never treat you wrong again and nobody will ever push your hot button. Satan's got more than enough people to cooperate with him and come across your path and do something wrong. You're going to have people offend you and do stuff wrong the rest of your life. This is why I get so upset when people talk about bullying, and because of bullying in school, people are now killing themselves and committing suicide, and so now they're turning against all of the bullying. Did you know we had bullies when I was in school, and nobody committed suicide? Am I saying that bullying is good? No, you deal with that, and we used to deal with it. We'd take them to their parents, and we'd deal with it. I'm not saying that bullying is all right, but you know, it's like you've got an excuse to go kill yourself. Nothing can make you go kill yourself. That's a deficit on the inside of that person. It's the weakness in our society. Man, I could say a lot of things about that. But see, people just, they don't understand who they are and they think, but I've been bullied. My brother was bullied. I was bullied. My brother used to come home and have, I mean, cuts and bruises all over him. And I remember my mother saying, don't you dare do anything. My dad pulled him over to the side and said, you defend yourself. And he says, they're bigger than me. And so he whispered something to him. And anyway, the next day, we couldn't find my brother when it was time to come home from school. And we waited a long time. Finally, we just started home and we crossed this bridge. And we saw my brother standing down there with a brick in each hand, two boys laying on the ground and two running across the field. And you know what? He never got bullied again. I know somebody, well, that's the wrong approach. It worked and nobody died. Nobody hung themselves. So the way that they're doing it now is better. Anyway. You're perfect in Christ. The only problem is that we've got this mindset, but you know, this happened to me when I was a child. The only reason that's still dominating you 30 years later is because you empower it by thinking on it and feeling that you can't help it. And it's because of the influence of this world that has degraded all of us to the level of an evolved animal. We just evolved and came from slime, and so you're no different than a dog or a cat. You're just evolved a little bit more. And so if somebody steps on your tail and hurts you, you got a right to gripe the rest of your life. That's not true. You are made in the image of God, and you can get born again, and you can get your nature changed, and you do not have to limp through life. You can be healed of things. Pull your thumb out of your mouth and grow up and take responsibility and find out who you are in Christ and quit letting what happened to you 30 years ago ruin today. Amen. And I know some of you are thinking, so you're saying it's my fault? Yes, that's exactly what I'm saying. You may not have caused the problem. Other people may have done something to you, but it's you that has let it fester for 30 and 40 and 50 years and make you limp. Amen. You know, I love this. It just empowers me to find out that I am not this weak thing that I just pray that nothing bad ever happens in my life, because if something bad happens, it might ruin me the rest of my life. Man, I don't care what the devil does. Shoot his best shot, and Jesus is bigger, and I'll overcome it, and he'll help me get over it, and I'll live through it, and I'm going to succeed. Charlie and Jill sang about it tonight. I will not be afraid. It's easy to sing in a song. It's a little harder to live, but you can get to a place to where, Jesus, I don't care what the devil does, and I don't care how I mess up. You are bigger than us, and I know who I am in Christ, and I'm going to overcome it. I will live. I'm not going to bend. I'm not going to bow, and I won't burn. Amen. Amen. I'm not making much progress on this, but you have to know this, that your old man is crucified, and then you have to destroy the body that was left, the wrong thoughts, the wrong attitudes, the wrong identity, thinking that you're only human and that your whole family's always been like this. Your whole family's always been, they just are immoral people and they just sleep around. Your whole family just always gets mad and they have a temper, and this is the way everybody is. And so you've adopted it. You're the one that empowered that. You are a brand new person in your spirit, and the only thing that's keeping you from experiencing that resurrection life is that you don't know this, that your old man is gone, and you haven't destroyed all of that wrong thinking that was kept in you. If you will recognize your old man is dead, and then you renew your mind and destroy the body, the things that that old man left behind, the end result is that you will not serve sin. It's that simple. If you're living a life of sin, you may say, oh, but God, I'm praying that you'd help me to quit. He's already helped you. He's put the same power on the inside of you that he used to create the world. And all you got to do is believe it's there and then start renewing your mind and saying, I can do this. I have this. I can do all things through Christ who strengthens me. And you go to believing that and you'll overcome your habit. You'll overcome things. I had a guy come to me one time and said, I speed. I can't help it. He had already gotten 3 tickets and he was going to lose his license. And he says, I can't help it. I just have a heavy foot. I can't help it. I speed. And I said, that's a lie. And he said, no, honestly, I just can't help it. And I said, let me ask you, if I was to get behind you and cock a gun and put it to your head and say, if you hit 56 miles an hour, I'll blow your brains out, could you go 55? He says, yes, I could. And I said, see, you can do it. You just lack motivation. Some of you are saying, I can't lose weight. I just overeat. I can't help it. That is not true. You can do it. Somebody said, I just can't help it. Yeah, that's a lie. You can do it. You know, most of you in here are adults, and you feed yourself. You hadn't had somebody feed you since you was a little kid. Everything that you put in your mouth, you choose to put it in your mouth. Nobody fed you today. You fed yourself. And if you are overweight, the only way you get there is to eat more than your body needs, more often than you need it. And you can get into all the health deal and, oh, well, you need to do this and you need to reduce fat. I can promise you, just cut your food in half. Eat your desserts. Eat your junk food. Do anything you want to, but eat half as much of it and you'll lose weight. It's impossible for you to gain weight without stuffing your mouth with more food than your body needs more often than you need it. Thank you for that one. Amen. See, people don't want to accept responsibility. Oh, I can't help. I just look at food and gain weight. That's not true. If you will know that your old man is dead and I can do this, I'm no longer bound to this. I'm no longer trapped in my lust and stuff. And so you change your thinking and say, I can do all things through Christ. You see yourself united with the same power that raised Christ from the dead. The same power that raised Christ from the dead ought to be enough to help you over that donut. Amen.
0: That's all the time we have for today, but be sure and tune in again as Andrew continues to teach on reigning in life.
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0: Welcome to Keys to Successful Living with International Bible teacher and author Derek Prince, reaching the unreached and teaching the untaught in over 60 languages around the world. 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
1: We've been speaking about the love of God demonstrated in the redemption of the world through Jesus Christ. The word I've chosen to describe this love is extravagant. I've deliberately chosen a word that religious people don't often use because I want to get away from cliches and religious phrases, and I want to awaken you somehow to the real extent of the love of God. So far we've looked at two parables that give us a standard by which to measure what it cost Jesus to redeem us. The parable of the treasure in the field and the parable of the pearl of great price. In each case, the purchaser had to sell all he had to make the purchase. It cost him everything. This was true of Jesus. To redeem us cost him everything. In my talk today, I'll be analyzing more exactly just what it meant for Jesus to give his life on our behalf. First, we need to see that the price of redemption was the blood of Jesus. This is stated so clearly in 1 Peter chapter 1, verses 18 and 19. Knowing that you were not redeemed with perishable things like silver or gold from your futile way of life inherited from your forefathers, but with precious blood, as of a lamb unblemished and spotless, the blood of Christ. So it was only by the blood of Christ that we could be redeemed from our sins and our foolishness and our darkness. Now why did it have to be the blood? The Old Testament gives a clear answer to this. The answer is that the life or the soul of all flesh is in the blood. Every living creature that has a soul and has blood, the life, the soul of that creature is in its blood. This is stated in Leviticus 17:11, where Moses is giving laws for how to live according to the principles of God. And he says this, and it's very prophetic. It means much more than it seems at first. For the life of the flesh, or the soul of the flesh, is in the blood. And God speaking, I have given it to you on the altar to make atonement for your souls. That was true, of course, in the Old Covenant, in the types and shadows, but it was really prophetic, looking forward to the blood of Jesus given on the altar of the cross to make full and final atonement for our souls. Then it goes on, for it is the blood by reason of the life or the soul that makes atonement. You have to bear in mind that the Hebrew word that's translated life is the Hebrew word for soul. The soul of all flesh is in the blood of that creature. Now that Jesus would give his life blood and thus give his soul for us as an atonement on the altar of the cross was prophetically predicted by the prophet Isaiah in that great preview of the atonement, Isaiah chapter 53, in the last verse, verse 12, speaking prophetically about Jesus. He says, He hath poured out his soul unto death. He was numbered with the transgressors. He bare the sin of many, made intercession for the transgressors. Notice four statements about what Jesus did. He poured out his soul unto death. He was numbered with the transgressors. He was crucified between the thieves. He bore the sin of many, the sin of the whole world, and he made intercession for the transgressors. Before he died on the cross, he prayed, Father, forgive them, for they do not know what they do. Every one of those statements was exactly fulfilled in Jesus. But the one that we want to focus on is that first statement in verse 12. He hath poured out his soul unto death. He has poured out his life. Now, we need to look at another passage in the Old Testament, in the book of Leviticus, to get a more clear prediction of exactly what was to take place. The most important day in the religious year of the Jewish people was the Day of Atonement, known today as Yom Kippur. And on that day alone, the high priest went into the Holy of Holies with the blood of the sacrifices that covered the sins of Israel for one more year. And this is how Moses describes it. Moreover, he, that's the high priest, shall take some of the blood of the bull and sprinkle it with his finger on the mercy seat on the east side. Also in front of the mercy seat, he shall sprinkle some of the blood with his finger seven times. Notice that it was the blood alone that could propitiate the sins of God's people, and that the blood had to be brought in right in the presence of Almighty God in the Holy of Holies. And I particularly want you to notice that it was sprinkled 7 times. This was no accident. 7 is the number that indicates the work of the Holy Spirit. It's the number of completeness or perfection. It indicates a perfect work that has been done. And what I'm going to point out to you in the remainder of this talk is this was exactly fulfilled in the way that Jesus shed his blood. His blood was sprinkled precisely 7 times before the sacrifice was complete. In exact fulfillment of those prophecies and types of the Old Testament that we've been looking at in Isaiah and in Leviticus, we find, as we look at the historical record of the New Testament in the Gospels, that the blood of Jesus was sprinkled 7 times in 7 different ways. And I'm going to take you briefly through the sevenfold sprinkling of the blood of Jesus. The first sprinkling or shedding of his blood took place in the Garden of Gethsemane as he wrestled in agony and made himself available to God for this last great sacrifice. In Luke 22:44, this is what it says, "And being in anguish, he prayed more earnestly, and his sweat was like drops of blood falling to the ground." So his blood began to come out of his body in the sweat, which was the expression of his agony and his wrestling. That was the first shedding. Then the second shedding of his blood took place when he was in the house of the high priest and he was being questioned and insulted and mistreated. And it says there in Matthew 26:67, "Then they spat in his face and beat him with their fists, and others slapped him." Now the word that's translated "beat him with their fists" can also mean to beat with rods. And I believe that's probably what it was, because this was prophesied too in the Old Testament. In Micah 5:1, it says, "They will strike Israel's ruler on the cheek with a rod." But however it happened, he was beaten with fists, with rods. The blood came out of his face, probably out of his nose, amongst other places. Then we move on to the third shedding of blood, which is recorded in Matthew 27:26. "Then Pilate released Barabbas to them, but he had Jesus flogged and handed him over to be crucified." This too was predicted in the Old Testament in the prophet Isaiah 50:6, where the Lord is speaking in person and he says, "I offered my back to those who beat me, my cheeks to those who pulled out my beard. I did not hide my face from mocking and spitting." It's important to notice that the Lord offered his back. He was not compelled, but he gave himself as a sacrifice. And he was flogged with the Roman scourge, which was with many thongs, each one studded with bone or metal. And when it fell across a man's back, it literally plowed his back and ripped up the flesh and exposed the sinews and even the bones. So that was the third shedding of blood. And then we have in that prophetic picture from Isaiah 50, the fourth shedding of blood, which is not actually stated in so many words in the New Covenant, but we go back to the Old for the full revelation. "I offered my back to those who beat me, my cheeks to those who pulled out my beard." So they also took the beard of Jesus and pulled it out in tufts and handfuls, thus also shedding his blood. Then the fifth shedding of blood was the crown of thorns, and it says about the Roman soldiers in Matthew 27:28-29, "They stripped him and put a scarlet robe on him, then wove a crown of thorns and set it on his head." They did not just set it on his head, those brutal soldiers, having woven those sharp thorns, which you can still see everywhere in the land of Israel today. They pressed it down on his head and they beat him on his head, thus pressing those sharp thorns into his scalp. The fifth shedding of blood. The sixth shedding of blood was the actual crucifixion. In Matthew 27:35, it says, "When they had crucified him, they divided up his clothes by casting lots, so his hands and his feet were pierced with nails." This too predicted in the Old Testament. In Psalm 22:15, it says, "They have pierced my hands and my feet." Verse 18, "They divide my garments among them, cast lots for my clothing." There remains the seventh and final shedding of blood, which took place after Jesus had actually died. A Roman soldier was sent to make sure that the three persons on the crosses were dead. He finished off the first two, the thieves, but when he came to Jesus, he saw that he was already dead, and this is what it says. One of the soldiers pierced Jesus' side with a spear, bringing a sudden flow of blood and water. Thus, in that sevenfold shedding, his body was emptied of blood. He literally poured out his soul to death. Let me just recapitulate that sevenfold shedding. First, his sweat became blood. Second, they struck him in the face with fists and rods. Third, they flogged him with a Roman scourge. Fourth, his beard was pulled out. Fifth, thorns were pressed into his scalp. Sixth, his hand and his feet were pierced with nails. Seventh, his side was pierced with a spear. And as you listen to that list, that is the measure of his love. That is the price that he paid. It literally cost him all he had. He did not simply give up his glory, his throne, his majesty as God. He did not simply give up his few earthly possessions as a man on earth, but he gave up himself. It was his own life. He poured it out in his blood as the redemptive price. Think about that and realize that's the measure of God's love. To say the least, it's extravagant.
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0: captured by Psalm 18, I think is the word, Colin, as we are looking about how God reveals himself to us through the Psalms. And we made the point that this psalm is written by David, having been pursued by Paul relentlessly. Yet you make the point that he's so confident in God because his confidence started to grow as he was a shepherd boy, a young boy.
1: Yeah, you know, as we're looking at these psalms, I feel I'm giving away too much about myself, actually. Of what really makes me tick, because the psalms have been such an important part of my spiritual life over the years. And, it's a good practice, I think, to read a psalm every day. I don't know that I do that every day, but certainly to live in the revelation of the Psalms. And there's just so much wonderful, encouraging truth, you know, because David is a man who knew where it was at in terms of facing all the difficulties that life can throw at us. But he also knew the answer, knew that the Lord was the answer, and he knew how to move out of his problem into the answer. And here in Psalm 18, verse 25, to the faithful you show yourself faithful, to the blameless you show yourself blameless. Now, this follows on from what I was saying yesterday. You see, you reap what you sow. If you seek to be faithful to God, God will surely show himself faithful to you, faithful in fulfilling the promises that he gives. If you seek to live a pure life, a holy life, God reveals his purity, his holiness to you. That's wonderful. I don't think there's anything more wonderful than when God reveals his holiness to you. It's totally disarming at one level. Because, you know, you feel like nothing before the Holy God. But it's just so wonderful. I mean, it is just so wonderful to know that in him there is no darkness, there is no shadow of turning. You know, to the crooked you show yourself shrewd. You save the humble, but bring low those whose eyes are haughty. You know, God knows how to deal with all of us, doesn't he? And even when we go through times of pride, he just gently, doesn't do it harshly, but gently, he just begins to correct us and rebuke us. And if necessary, he just sort of withholds his hand of blessing for a while until we humble ourselves before him. And then he's very quick to restore everything that he wants to do in our lives. I'm amazed by God. I'm just amazed that here he is, the great creator of the universe, and there's all these millions and millions of people all over the world, and he knows each of us so intimately. He deals with us so individually and personally. He knows me and loves me and cares about me and all the details of my life. And this is true for everyone who's listening. He knows us. And this is the secret of having an intimate relationship with God, to understand, first of all, that he knows you and everything about you. And so, I mean, he's intimate with you because if you're a believer, he's actually come to live in you. I mean, how much more intimate can you get than that? And that just shows how deeply he is concerned about every aspect of your life.
0: He turns darkness into light.
1: He turns darkness into light, yes. And, you know, verse 30, as for God, his way is perfect. The word of the Lord is flawless. That's why we need to live in his word every day, you see. He is a shield for all who take refuge in him. For who is God beside the Lord? And who is the rock except our God? It is God who arms me with strength and makes my way perfect. He makes my feet like the feet of a deer. He enables me to stand on the heights. He trains my hands for battle. My arms can bend a bow of bronze. You give me your shield of victory, and your right hand sustains me. You stoop down to make me great. You broaden the path beneath me, so that my ankles do not turn. I mean, it's wonderful. It's wonderful. And you see, this God is your God. This Lord is your Lord. He is your rock. He is the one who is able to answer you and make your feet like the feet of a deer. It's amazing, you see, that it's not enough to God just to save us out of our difficulties or to save us for heaven. He's the God who is intimately involved and with us and in us every day through every situation and every circumstance. There's never a moment in time when he's bored with you or when he's lost interest in you. It doesn't matter where you are or what you're doing, he is always there for you. You know, you can be on holiday, sunning yourself in the beach, you know, just thinking about nothing in particular. And then suddenly you can think of something or someone, perhaps, you know, who has a need, or you feel the Holy Spirit's impressing that upon you. And immediately, even while you're lying there on the beach, you can pray. And God's there and God's listening. And God knows and God understands. And God's with you. He's the God of the immediate moment, all the time, all the time. He's not the God who is far off, remote and distant, uninvolved. But he's the God who is all the time wanting to share in our lives. And this is the amazing thing, Julia, I find. I mean, I'm a nobody, but God wants to share in my life every day. It's just awesome. It's awesome. So, of course, if I have a need, he's concerned about that. And he's going to be working for my good in that. It is so true that in all things, he works together for the good of those who love him and are called according to his purpose.
0: Reading these verses, it's as though he's always a step ahead of us, always anticipating what's going to happen next.
1: Yeah, I'm so glad you said that, because you see, I was talking about, you know, when you have a need, just go apart from the Lord and listen to what he's saying to you. And you find that he's at least one, if not several steps ahead of you. And he's preparing you not only for the things that are happening now, but for what is going to happen in the future. He's building into your life all kinds of, I find that I can be spending time with God and he's speaking to me about stuff, and I thought, well, what's he speaking to me about this for? And he's doing this and saying that and dealing with the other. And I say, well, this is all very interesting, it was all very nice. And then a few days later, something happens in your life and you realize God in those times was preparing you for what you didn't know was going to take place. And this is the amazing thing about God, you see, because he not only knows what's going on now, but he knows the end from the beginning. He can see the future. He can see what lies ahead of you, and he can prepare you for that. It's just so important for us to build that relationship with God day by day by day.
0: So he's choreographing things all the time.
1: Yeah, he's preparing us for what lies ahead all the time, all the time, all the time. In verse 46 of Psalm 18, David says, "The Lord lives. Praise be to my rock. Exalted be God my Savior. He is the God who avenges me, who subdues nations under me, who saves me from my enemies. You exalted me above my foes. From violent men you rescued me. Therefore I will praise you among the nations, O Lord. I will sing praises to your name. He gives his king great victories. He knows unfailing kindness. He shows unfailing kindness to his anointed, to David and his descendants forever." Well, you're a descendant of David because you're a person of faith. And you could say, well, some of these verses apply very specifically to David as a king. That's true. But, of course, there are lots of truths here just in those few verses that apply to all of us. The Lord lives, yes. He is our rock, yes. We exalt him because he is our Savior, yes. He is the God. You don't have to avenge yourself. You know, vengeance is mine. I will repay, saith the Lord. So revenge, vengeance is out of our lives altogether. We don't even think in those terms. We don't think of getting back at people because of what they've done to us. We just think of being merciful and forgiving and being long-suffering. But you see, just as he gave David victories, so he gives us the victories. You know, we are overcomers. He who overcomes will inherit the crown of life. He who overcomes comes will reign with Jesus on his throne. All those things that we read in Revelation 2 and 3 about those who overcome, well, God enables us to overcome. He enables us to have victory. He gives us the victory through our Lord Jesus Christ. Paul says he always leads us in his triumphant procession in Christ. You see, as we learn to trust him, yes, there will be difficulties. Yes, there will be problems. Yes, all kinds of things that will arise in our lives that we would very much prefer had never happened. But at the same time, he will always lead us in his triumphant procession.
0: Interesting that he subdues nations and saves us from our enemies. I mean, we all have people that sometimes they're difficult to deal with, sometimes to manage. Does that mean that there's always a spiritual dimension to every problem?
1: Yes, our fight is not against flesh and blood, as Paul says in Ephesians 6, but it is against the spiritual force of wickedness on the earth and in heavenly places. And we always need to remember that. But you see, Jesus has overcome on the cross. He has overcome the powers of darkness. He has overcome the devil. He has overcome everything that can overcome us. He's overcome sin. He's overcome temptation. He's overcome sickness. He's overcome affliction. He's overcome rejection and all of those things. And the scriptures are a wonderful revelation of this total victory that is ours, because we have been crucified with Christ, and therefore every part of what he's done on the cross is ours and is part of our inheritance. I think it's just so wonderful. What a wonderful God. What a wonderful, wonderful God. I just can't get over how wonderful he is. And you know, the more I read these Psalms, the more I just feel, well, what a wonderful, wonderful Lord. And just to think he cares about you and me.
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3: Anne Shirley, you come right in here this minute, do you hear me?
4: Coming!
3: Oh, she stayed playing with Diana over half an hour more than I gave her leave to. And she's been talking to Matthew when she knows perfectly well that she ought to be at her work. Oh, I never saw such an infatuated man.
4: Oh, Marilla, there's going to be a Sunday school picnic next week in Mr. Harmon Andrews' field, right near the Lake of Shining Waters. And Mrs. Superintendent Bell and Mrs. Rachel Lynde are going to make ice cream. Oh, think of it, Marilla, ice cream. Can I go?
3: Just look at the clock, if you please, Anne. What time did I tell you to come in?
4: Well, 2 o'clock. But isn't it splendid about the picnic, Marilla? Oh, please, can I go? Oh, I've never been to a picnic. I've dreamed of picnics, but I've never...
3: I told you to come at 2 o'clock, and it's 3:15. I'd like to know why you didn't obey me, Anne.
4: Oh, why, I meant to, Marilla. As much as could be. But you have no idea how fascinating Idlewild is. And then, of course, I had to tell Matthew about the picnic. Matthew is such a sympathetic listener. Oh, please, can I go?
3: You'll have to learn to resist the fascination of whatever you call it. When I tell you to come in at a certain time, I mean that time, and not a half an hour later. As for the picnic, of course you can go.
4: Oh.
3: You're a Sunday school scholar. It's not likely I'd refuse to let you go when all the other little girls are going.
4: Oh, but Diana says that everybody must take a basket of things to eat. I can't cook, as you know, Marilla, and... Well, it's been preying on my mind ever since Diana told me.
3: Well, it needn't prey any longer. I'll bake you a basket.
4: Oh, you dear good Marilla. You're so kind to me. I'm so much obliged to you.
3: Mwah! Oh, there. Never mind your nonsense. Get out your patchwork and have your square done before tea time.
4: Yes, Marilla. Oh, Marilla, did you hear the minister announce the picnic from the pulpit? I actually grew cold all over with excitement. I don't think I'd ever really believed until then that there was honestly going to be a picnic. I couldn't help fearing I'd only imagined it. But when a minister says a thing in the pulpit, you just have to believe it.
3: You set your heart too much on things, Anne. I'm afraid there'll be a great many disappointments in store for you through life.
4: Oh, Marilla, looking forward to things is half the pleasure of them. You mayn't get the things themselves, but... nothing can prevent you from having the fun of looking forward to them. Mrs. Lynde says, "Blessed are they who expect nothing, for they shall not be disappointed." But I think it would be worse to expect nothing than to be disappointed. Speaking of which, I've been admiring your amethyst brooch since I first saw it this morning. Where did you get such a beautiful thing?
3: Oh, seafaring uncle gave it to my mother, and she gave it to me. In the middle there, you can see a braid of my mother's hair. It's all surrounded by amethysts.
4: Oh, Marilla, it's a perfectly elegant brooch.
3: Mm-hmm.
4: I don't know how you can pay attention to the sermon or the prayers when you have it on. I couldn't, I know. I think amethysts are just sweet. They're what I used to think diamonds were like. Long ago, before I'd ever seen a diamond, I read about them and I tried to imagine what they'd be like. I thought they'd be lovely, glimmering purple stones. When I saw a real diamond in a lady's ring one day, I was so disappointed I cried. Of course, it was very lovely, but it wasn't my idea of a diamond. Do you think amethysts could be the souls of good violets?
3: Oh,

0: I have to shell all these peas, Marilla?
1: Anne, did you see anything of my amethyst brooch? I thought I stuck it in my pink cushion when I came home from church yesterday evening, but I can't find it anywhere.
0: I saw it this afternoon while you were away at the Aid Society. I was passing your door when I saw it on the cushion, so I went in to look at it.
1: Did you touch it?
0: Yes. I took it up and pinned it on my breast just to see how it would look.
1: You had no business to do anything of the sort. You shouldn't have gone into my room in the first place, and you shouldn't have touched a brooch that didn't belong to you in the second. Where did you put it?
0: Back on the bureau. I didn't have it on a minute. I didn't mean to meddle, Marilla. I didn't think about it being wrong to go in and try on the brooch, but I see now that it was, and I'll never do it again. That's one good thing about me. I never do the same wrong thing twice.
1: You didn't put it back. That brooch isn't anywhere on the bureau.
0: I did put it back. I just don't remember whether I stuck it on the pincushion or laid it in the china tray, but I'm perfectly certain I put it back.
1: The brooch is gone. By your own admission, you were the last person to touch it. Now, what have you done with it? Did you take it out and lose it?
0: No, I didn't. I never took the brooch out of your room, Marilla, and that's the truth. I'd swear so if I was being led to the block. Although I'm not very certain what a block is. So there, Marilla.
1: I believe you are telling me a falsehood, Anne. Go to your room and stay there until you're ready to confess.
0: Shall I take the peas with me?
1: No, I'll finish shelling them myself. Now do as I tell you. I tell you, Matthew, she won't confess.
2: Well,
1: I don't suppose she meant to steal it or anything like that.
2: No.
1: She'd likely just taken it to play with or help along that imagination of hers. Mm-hmm. But it's a fearful responsibility to have a child in your house you can't trust.
2: Well,
1: I feel worse about that than about the brooch. And last night, she still wouldn't budge. She denied she knew anything about it.
2: You're sure it hasn't fell down behind the bureau?
1: Oh, I've moved the bureau, taken out the drawers. I've looked in every crack and cranny. The brooch is gone.
2: Well,
1: that child has taken it and lied about it. That's the plain, ugly truth, Matthew, and we might as well look it in the face.
2: Well, what are you going to do about it?
1: Well, she'll stay in her room until she confesses. Then we'll see. Perhaps we'll be able to find the brooch if she'd only tell us where she took it. But in any case, she'll have to be severely punished, Matthew.
2: Well, it'll have to come by your hand, not mine. I've nothing to do with it, remember? You warned me off yourself.
1: Oh, thanks a lot.
0: I am telling the truth, Marilla. I didn't take it.
1: You'll stay in this room until you confess, Anne. You can make up your mind to that.
0: But the picnic is tomorrow. I was so eager to attend. Please just let me out for the afternoon. Then I'll stay here as long as you like, but I must go to the picnic.
1: You'll not go to picnics nor anywhere else until you've confessed.

0: I have your breakfast for you, Anne.
1: Marilla, I'm ready to confess.
0: Ah. Well, let me hear what you have to say then.
1: I took the amethyst brooch. I didn't mean to take it when I went in. But it looked so beautiful, Marilla, when I pinned it on my breast that I was overcome by an irresistible temptation. I thought I could put it back before you came home. When I was going over the bridge across the lake of shining waters, I took it off to have another look at it. Oh, how it did shine in the sunlight. And then, when I was leaning over the bridge, it slipped through my fingers and went down, down, all purpley sparkling, and sank forevermore beneath the lake of shining waters. And that's the best I can do at confessing. May I go to the picnic now?
0: Picnic indeed? You'll go to no picnic today, Anne Shirley.
1: But you promised me. Oh, Marilla, I must go. Think of the ice cream. For anything you know, I may never have a chance to taste ice cream again. Punish me any way you like, but please, please let me go.
0: Oh, you needn't plead, Anne. You are not going to the picnic, and that's final. Oh, for pity's sake.
2: Well, this smells good.
0: Come down to your dinner, Anne.
3: I don't want any dinner, Marilla. I couldn't eat a thing. My heart is broken.
0: Oh.
3: You'll feel remorse of conscience someday, I expect, for breaking it, but I forgive you.
0: Oh.
3: Remember when the time comes that I forgive you. But please don't ask me to eat anything, especially boiled pork and greens. Boiled pork and greens are so unromantic when one is in affliction.
0: Oh. I just don't know what to do.
2: Well, now, she shouldn't have taken the brooch, Marilla, but she's such a little thing. Such an interesting little thing. Don't you think it's pretty rough not to let her go to the picnic when she's so set on it?
0: Matthew Cuthbert, I'm amazed at you. I think I've let her off entirely too easy, and she doesn't appear to realize how wicked she's been at all. That's what worries me most. If she'd really felt sorry, it wouldn't be so bad. And you don't seem to realize it, neither. You're making excuses for her all the time to yourself. I can see that.
2: Well, now, she's such a little thing. And there should be allowances made, really. And, you know, she's never had any bringing up.
0: Well, she's having it now. Whew, it's chilly in here.
2: Really?
0: What?
2: The brooch.
0: Well, for land's sakes.
2: You see?
0: My brooch, pinned on my shawl. Whatever did Anne mean by saying she took it and lost it?
2: It looks like you best talk to
0: her. Oh, you take your oar out, Matthew. Well, I declare, I believe Green Gables is bewitched. Here I thought it was the bottom of Barry's Pond. I just don't know what to do with that girl. Anne Shirley.
3: I'm sorry, I just can't eat, Marilla.
0: It's not that. It's... Well, I went to put on my black shawl when I found this.
1: Your brooch!
0: Yes, it was fastened onto it somehow. Now, I want to know what that rigmarole you told me this morning meant.
1: You said you'd keep me here until I confess, so I thought out a confession last night after I went to bed, and I made it as interesting as I could.
0: You do beat all... But, I was wrong. I see that now. I shouldn't have doubted your word when I'd never known you to tell a story. Of course, it wasn't right for you to confess to a thing you hadn't done. It was very wrong to do so, but I drove you to it. So, if you'll forgive me, I'll forgive you, and we'll start square again.
1: Oh.
0: Now, get yourself ready for the picnic.
1: Oh, Marilla, isn't it too late?
0: No, it's only 2 o'clock. They won't be more than well gathered yet. Wash your face, comb your hair, and put on your gingham. I'll fill a basket for you.
1: Oh, thank you. You know, 5 minutes ago, I was so miserable, I was wishing I'd never been born. And now I wouldn't change places with an angel.
4: Oh.
1: tea splendid, Anne. Perfectly scrumptious, Diana.
4: Ice cream! Who wants some ice cream?
5: Me! Me! Me!
1: Mr. Andrews is taking us out on the lake. Come on, Anne.
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7: I want one of those water lilies.
8: Whoa!
1: Jane!
8: Whoa!
1: And if Mr. Andrews hadn't caught Jane by her sash just in the nick of time, she'd have probably been drowned.
2: That's true.
0: Oh, my goodness.
1: Oh, I wish it had been me. It would have been such a romantic experience to have been nearly drowned. It would be such a thrilling tale to tell. And we had the ice cream. Oh, words fail me to describe that ice cream. Oh, Marilla, I assure you it was sublime.
2: Sounds like you had a good time.
1: Oh, Matthew, I'm spoiled for life. Well, I'd best go to bed so I can dream about all the wonderful things I did today. Still, I don't think the dreaming would begin to come close to the actual experience of living them. Good night.
2: Good night.
0: Good night. Well, one thing's certain. No house will ever be dull that girl's in.

0: So what do you think of school so far?
1: I believe I'm going to like it.
2: I don't think much of Mr. Phillips, though. The way he curls his mustache.
0: And makes eyes at Prissy Andrews?
2: Ugh.
0: Ruby Gillis told me she saw Mr. Phillips writing something on her slate. And when Prissy read it, she blushed as red as a beet and giggled.
2: She told me the same thing. And Ruby said she didn't think it had anything to do with the lesson. I'm so glad we get to sit together. Did I tell you what Jane Andrews said?
0: No, what?
2: Well, Jane told me that Minnie McPherson told her that she heard Prissy Andrews tell Sarah Gillis that I had a very pretty nose. I told Marilla it was the very first compliment I've ever had in
0: there. There he is.
2: Who?
0: Gilbert Blythe. He just went inside. He's been visiting his cousins over in New Brunswick all summer, and he only came home Saturday night. Oh, he's awfully handsome, Anne. Oh, and he teases the girls something terrible. He just torments our lives out.
2: Gilbert Blythe? Isn't it his name that's written up on the porch wall with Julia Bell's and a big take notice over them?
0: Yes, but I'm sure he doesn't like Julia Bell so very much. I've heard him say he studied the multiplication table by her freckles.
2: Oh, don't speak about freckles to me. It isn't delicate when I've got so many. But I do think that writing take notices up on the wall about the boys and girls is the silliest ever. I should just like to see anybody dare to write my name up with the boys. Not, of course, that anybody would.
0: It's only meant as a joke. And don't you be too sure your name will never be written up. Charlie Sloan is dead gone on you.
2: Ugh.
0: He told his mother, mind you, that you were the smartest girl in school. That is better than being good looking.
2: No, it isn't. I'd rather be pretty than clever. And I hate Charlie Sloan. I can't bear a boy with goggle eyes. If anyone wrote my name up with his, I would never get over it, Diana Barry. But it is nice to be head of your class.
0: Well, now that Gilbert's back, it won't be so easy, Anne. Gilbert's used to being the head of the class.
2: I'm glad. I like a challenge.
0: Well, Gilbert is that. Come on.
3: All right, scholars, I'd like for you to study your spelling list while I aid one of our queen students.
4: Miss Andrews, let's check your Latin.
3: Why don't you open the text and we'll get started.
0: That's Gilbert Blythe sitting right across the aisle from you, Anne. Just look at him and see if you don't think he's handsome.
2: You mean the one pinning Ruby's braid to the back of her seat?
0: That's him. I told you he teases us something awful.
5: Mr. Phillips?
6: Yes, Ruby.
2: Ruby, don't get up!
6: What's going on up there? I'm trying to help Miss Andrews.
5: My hair.
6: Quiet down, Ruby. I'll be there in a moment.
2: Did you see what he did, Diana?
0: We're all used to it, Anne. Well, except for Ruby.
2: And he acts like he's innocent. Diana, I think your Gilbert Blythe is handsome, but he's very bold. He just winked at me.
0: Oh, he must like you, Anne. He's trying to get you to look at him.
2: Well, it won't work.
7: Psst. Hey, Anne. Anne, your braids, you know what they look like? Carrots. Carrots!
2: You mean, hateful boy! How dare you!
7: Ow.
2: Oh, and your slate!
6: And Shirley, what does this mean?
8: It was my fault, Mr. Phillips. I teased her.
6: Anne, come to the front and stand on the platform in front of the blackboard. We do not break slates over boys' heads in my classroom. I'm sorry to see a pupil of mine displaying such a temper and such a vindictive spirit. Say it with me, scholars. Anne Shirley has a very bad temper. And surely must learn to control her temper. Now, young lady, you will stand here for the rest of the afternoon and consider what you have done.
0: Oh, Anne. I don't know how you stood there that whole time. I felt so sorry for you.
2: Thank you, Diana. It wouldn't have been half so bad if Josie Pye hadn't looked at me with that nasty smile of hers. And Mr. Phillips spelled my name without an E, too.
8: Anne? I'm sorry I made fun of your hair. Honest I am. Don't be mad for keeps. Anne?
2: Come, Diana.
0: Oh, Anne, how could you? I could never have resisted Gilbert's plea.
2: I shall never forgive Gilbert Blythe. Iron has entered my soul, Diana.
0: You mustn't mind Gilbert making fun of your hair. Why, he makes fun of all the girls. He laughs at mine because it's so black. He called me a crow a dozen times, and I never heard him apologize before either.
2: There's a great deal of difference between being called a crow and being called carrots. Gilbert Blythe has hurt my feelings excruciatingly, Diana. It is possible that the matter might have blown over without more excruciation if nothing else had happened. But in my experience, when things like this begin, they usually continue.

0: go.
1: I announced earlier that I expected to find all of you in your seats when I returned from lunch, and that anyone who came in late would be punished. Well, it seems Mr. Bell's spruce grove is a bit alluring for some scholars. Let's see. And Shirley, since you seem to be so fond of the boys' company, we shall indulge your taste for it this afternoon. Take those flowers out of your hair and sit with Gilbert Blythe. Did you hear what I said, Anne?
2: Yes, sir, but I didn't suppose you really meant it.
1: I assure you, I did. Obey me at once.
3: Anne, I'm awfully sorry. Here. Here's a candy heart. I hope you and I can...
2: I don't want it.
1: Take out your books. We'll be reading Shakespeare's Romeo and Juliet.

0: That was so unfair the way Mr. Phillips singled you out.
1: Yes, it was.
0: What are you doing?
1: Packing my things.
0: Why?
1: I'm not coming back to school anymore.
0: Will Marilla let you stay at home?
1: She'll have to. I'll never go to school again as long as that man is here.
0: Oh, Anne! What shall I do? Mr. Phillips will make me sit with that horrid Gertie Pye. I know he will. Because she's sitting alone. Do come back, Anne.
1: I'd do almost anything in the world for you, Diana. I'd let myself be torn limb from limb if it would do you any good. But I can't do this, so please don't ask it. You harrow up my very soul.
0: Just think of all the fun you'll miss. We're going to build the loveliest new house down by the brook, and we'll be playing ball next week, and you've never played ball, Anne. It's tremendously exciting. And we're going to learn a new song. Jane Andrews is practicing it up now.
1: I told you, I'm never going back.
2: Nonsense.
1: It isn't nonsense at all. Don't you understand, Marilla? I've been insulted.
2: Insulted fiddlesticks. You'll go to school tomorrow as usual.
1: Oh, no. I'm not going back, Marilla. I'll learn my lessons at home, and I'll be as good as I can be, and I'll hold my tongue all the time, if it's possible at all. But I will not go back to school, I assure you. Wild horses couldn't drag me back there.

0: I suppose you know what I've come about.
1: About Anne's fuss in school, I reckon. Tilly Boulter was in on her way home from school and told me about it.
0: I don't know what to do with her. She declares she won't go back to school. I never saw a child so worked up. She's so high-strung. What would you advise, Rachel?
1: Well, since you've asked my advice, Marilla, I just humor her a little at first. It's my belief that Mr. Phillips was in the wrong. He did write to punish her yesterday for giving way to temper, but today it was different. The others who were late should have been punished as well as Anne, that's what. And I don't believe in making the girls sit with the boys for punishment. It isn't modest.
0: Then you really think I'd better let her stay home?
1: I do. That is, I wouldn't say school to her again until she said it herself.
0: Oh.
1: Depend upon it, Marilla. She'll cool off in a week or so and be ready enough to go back on her own accord. That's what. While, if you were to make her go back right off...
0: Oh, dear knows what free court tantrum she'd take next and make more trouble than ever.
1: That's right. The less fuss made, the better, in my opinion.
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1: Welcome to Everyday Moments with Joyce Meyer. The need to be consistent is important in life. We should all strive to be consistent at work, with our families, and especially in our faith. On today's Everyday Moment, Joyce stresses the importance of wholehearted commitment.
2: Well, I believe that our lives need to be consistent. And no matter where we go, we should not be ashamed of the gospel of Jesus Christ. We should not act one way with one group of people and then act another way with another group of people. We shouldn't be one way on Sunday morning at church with our church friends and then another way on Monday morning with the co-workers that we have. We don't want to just give God lip service, but we want to serve Him wholeheartedly. We want to be radically in love with Jesus and not ever ashamed of the fact that He's the center of our lives. You don't have to worry about what people think of you as long as you know that your heart is right with God. I believe that we need to be a lot more concerned about what God thinks than we do what people think. And you know, a lot of times we're all worried about what people think, and the truth of the matter is they're not thinking about us at all. They're not even all that interested in us, and yet we let them run our lives. I'm encouraging you to stand steadfast on what you believe and do not compromise. God bless you.
1: To get more information about what the ministry is doing all over the world, just visit our website at joycemeyer.org. And remember, God wants you to enjoy every moment.
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1: Why do you believe in God?
2: I seem to have had a lot of difficulties. I've had years when I've suffered from depression, found it very difficult to cope with life. One time I was feeling really down. I'd been sent home from work. I couldn't cope with life. I was went to bed. I was in tears. I'd had a CD delivered that day and I played it. And all I seemed to hear again and again, there were two songs. One had the title Don't Give Up. And the other one had, in the words, the only thing you need, you already have. And I knew that was God saying, God's the only thing I need and he's there with me. I haven't always felt close to God, but I think through that time, I have heard God speaking to me. I felt God near me. And I know that he's with me all the time. I know that he's been there helping me cope. I mean, sometimes I don't seem to have achieved much, but who knows where I would have been without God.
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1: Richard was saved at a Billy Graham crusade a number of years ago, so he was delighted to share his story at a crusade in Indianapolis.
2: As a rebellious teenager and with a great emptiness in my heart, as Billy started to speak, I felt my heart begin to open to the message of God's redeeming love in Christ Jesus. And it was like water to a thirsty, dying man. The crowd was too large for anyone to be able to go forward, so we were asked to raise our hands. And so, reluctantly, with apprehension and great fear, I timidly raised my hand, and Christ did come in. And the emptiness was filled with his presence.
1: We're the Billy Graham Evangelistic Association. 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

0: There's really nothing wrong with making a nice living. Hello, I'm Chuck Swindoll. Nor is there anything wrong with being eminently wealthy if you have earned it and you're handling it correctly. There are strong biblical and historical models of just that. But there's something drastically wrong when you keep it all to yourself. God gave it to you so you could in turn.
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2: The rate at which prices are rising eased last month to its lowest level for more than a year as a drop in energy prices offset soaring fuel costs. Inflation fell to 2.8% in March but is expected to surge back up as conflict in the Middle East continues. The government has denied it

0: plans to introduce a scheme for supermarkets to cap prices on some goods. It was reported the Chancellor wanted to limit rises for basic items like bread, milk and eggs in return for lighter regulation on packaging. Former Sainsbury's chief executive Justin King says it would be a nonsense.
1: The idea that you can ask people to voluntarily collude on price, it's of course legal. All of the supermarket execs will be getting that advice from their lawyers.
0: We're told flights have resumed at Vilnius Airport in Lithuania following an earlier drone incursion. The country of origin's not been confirmed and NATO fighter jets were said to be pursuing it. The World Health Organization says it's deeply concerned about the scale and speed of the Ebola outbreak in the Democratic Republic of Congo. 139 deaths are thought to be linked to the disease. The UN agency has reported 600 suspected cases and expects that number to rise. Dr. Menenji Mangundu is Oxfam's country director for the DRC.
2: For us as humanitarian actors, it's also really challenging negotiating access with some of the armed groups. For example, the ADF Nalu, which has been contributing to incursions and massacres of people in those villages. It's difficult.
0: Saturday's championship playoff final will kick off at 3:30 if Hull face Middlesbrough. Southampton have been kicked out of the fixture for spying on a borrowed training session, but an appeal will be heard today. If reinstated, they'd play Hull from 4:30 at Wembley. And Arsenal will lift the Premier League trophy for the first time in 22 years this weekend after being crowned champions with a game to spare. Manchester City's 1-1 draw at Bournemouth handed Mikel Arteta's side a 14th English top flight title. That's the latest. I'm Faye Rowlands.
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Lauren Diagle, Let It Be an Alleluia. Branch FM, Radio for Life. I'm Martin Cooper. Let's pray right now for the cost of living. The reason being is that in the news headlines today, two things. One, the government apparently has been talking to supermarkets, suggesting the idea of putting a cap, an upper limit on the price of things like milk, bread, and eggs. The supermarkets are reported not to be too pleased with that suggestion. That story will develop throughout the day and the coming days as well. But also the news this morning that the inflation rate is now at 2.8% for the UK. That's down a little bit. And you think, well, hang on, why? Well, because those statistics are collected in the weeks previous. So really, that's before the price of petrol has shot up to an all-time record high, and diesel as well. So things are going to go, they're going to get more expensive in the weeks and the months ahead. That is kind of a cast iron prediction. So let's pray for the cost of living, the level of inflation, the cost of basics, as we just said, like bread, cereals, milk, meat and eggs. And pray that gas and electricity bills can be stabilised. Pray for petrol and diesel prices. Pray over rent and mortgages, the cost of loans, the rate of interest, and concerns about pensions if you're saving for one or if you've got one that you're drawing at the minute. Father God, just help us at this time. Lord, help the government to understand what to do at this time. I ask these things in the name of your Son, Jesus. Amen.

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1: 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Put my name, Martin Cooper, in the subject line.
0: Recently, I was asked by a TV producer for my opinion on the huge drop in Christian adherence in the latest census in my homeland, Australia. Why are so many no longer ticking Christian? Hi, I'm Tanya Harris of God Conversations. In response, I suggested a couple of factors. Christianity has sometimes been presented as a creed, a set of rules, or a cerebral idea to subscribe to. What's more, state and church have historically been intertwined. Basically, you're born into a religion, and you went to church as a matter of course. Understandably, newer generations haven't seen this as authentic. Perhaps they've known that faith can't be inherited and requires individual response before God. The drop in census numbers offers an opportunity for the church to represent faith well, to show the beauty of knowing God as a lived experience that produces love at its core and outworks itself in integrity and orientation towards others. For more God Conversations, go to godconversations.com.
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Branch FM, Radio for Life, serving Dewsbury. Let's pray for those in authority over us. The Bible tells us to do this. So pray for the Prime Minister. I pray for the Cabinet. I pray for our MPs, our representatives in the Commons. And I pray for the elected councillors on Kirklees Council as well. And I pray for the Mayor of West Yorkshire too. Lord, give them all wisdom. Lord, reveal your precepts to them so that they can rule and take decisions based on your wisdom and your moral code, Father God. In the name of Jesus, amen. Amen. This next song is by Northern Faith. It's called St. Hilda of Whitby.

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1: With a Wednesday afternoon and Martin Cooper. Thank you very much indeed for your company. I'm here until 2 o'clock, and then it's Alistair Begg and Truth for Life, some Bible teaching to share with you. You know, Jesus said this, I tell you, open your eyes and look at the fields. They are ripe for harvest. That's in the Gospel of John, chapter 4. Verse 35. So I want to pray right now for you as a Christian that you will take Jesus's command to go on the Great Commission to tell people what Jesus has done for you, how he's changed your life and your own testimony. It's nothing stronger than that. Give us strength, give us courage, and give us opportunity, Father God, in the name of Jesus. Amen. Amen.
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Put my name, Martin Cooper, in the subject line. We'll have the weather forecast for Dewsbury and West Yorkshire after this by Brooke Lidgerwood and A Thousand Alleluias.

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0: The weather forecast for Dewsbury and West Yorkshire tonight: breezy, plenty of clouds, but brief sunny breaks may develop in the afternoon. There's going to be some isolated light showers. There already has been this morning, but there'll be more this afternoon. Tonight, cloudy, remaining generally dry during the first part of the night, but overnight during darkness, patchy rain will move in from the southwest. Now, Thursday, tomorrow, more in the way of cloud and patchy light drizzle and rain. Towards the end of the day, it'll turn dry with skies clearing from the south. And then the outlook for the bank holiday, yes, bank holiday weekend: Friday, dry with sunshine in the afternoon, turn cloudy from the west but remain largely dry, with just a chance of the odd spot of light rain on Friday. Saturday, it'll be warmer, becoming dry and settled with sunny spells and a few patches of high cloud as well. Sunday, dry and warm with plenty of sunshine. So the prospects are broadly looking pretty good for the bank holiday weekend. 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
1: Hello, I'm Dudley Anderson. One windy afternoon, as lightning flashed in a darkened sky and an earthquake shook the mountains, Jesus hung suspended between heaven and earth. A great exchange is taking place. The crucified Son of God labours to breathe while blood runs down the wood of the cross and seeps into the earth below. Then he cries, "It is finished." The day that Jesus died, our debt of righteousness was paid. Though sinless, Jesus took our wages of sin upon himself in full. On the cross, he exchanged his righteousness for our sin, so that we might exchange our sin for God's righteousness. But 3 days later, Jesus rose again. He cancelled our debt of righteousness. He'd made a great exchange: resurrection for death, mercy for judgment, righteousness for sin, and blessings for curses. It was finished. Perhaps it's time for you to take your place in the great exchange. God Tracking is exchanging your life for his. More at godtracker.co.uk.
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3: Hi, Malcolm Ryan here with a heads up about two new shows on Branch FM. So what are you going to say about that then?
4: Whoopee!
3: Yes, I thought so. Okay, so what's on offer? Firstly, there's Easy Does It, with music to relax to. A put your feet up and let the world go by moment. Then there's Just Jazz and Blues, for people who just love the creativity of jazz and the down-to-earth lyrics of the blues. I mean, what's not to like? So when can you hear these shows on Branch FM? Well, Just Jazz and Blues is on every Monday evening at 8 p.m. and Easy Does It can be heard every Sunday evening at 7:30 p.m. And with both shows lifting high the name of Jesus, including a few encouraging thoughts from yours truly, you'll be more than welcome.

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Let's pray right now for peace around the world. I've just drawn up for myself a very random list of countries where in the last 12 months there's been disagreement, there's been conflict, in some cases there's been war, death and destruction, really. This is the list, in no particular order: Venezuela, Cuba, Colombia, Iran, Syria, Kuwait, United Arab Emirates, Israel, Gaza, Palestine, Sudan, Somalia, Nigeria, Taiwan, China, Ukraine, Russia, United States of America, Canada, Greenland, and Denmark as well. Father God, we just do pray peace. Jesus, you are the Prince of Peace. So we pray that you will reveal yourself to these nations, to these leaders, and to the individuals, Lord. Bless us all, protect us all, in the name of Jesus. Amen. Amen.

God be the glory. We are messengers. That's the name of the band. I pray right now for you. If you work in education, in any branch of education, it might be in preschool, in a nursery, it could be primary, it could be infant school, it could be junior, could be middle school, high school, at colleges, that's post-16, FE, it could be university, it could be postgraduate, any level of education, I pray for you. May God give you strength, and may God give you the patience to carry on. For many of those in education, this half term coming up, what we of a certain age always refer to as Whit Week, because it's the Whitsuntide Bank holiday, and the week next week is Whit Week, half term for many of us. So I pray for you, as well as classroom assistants, dinner time assistants, admin staff, school cleaners, caretakers, and security as well. Bless us all in education. In the name of Jesus, amen. Amen. And if you'd like a prayer on the radio, drop me an email, studio@branchfm.com. 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

0: Tyrion and Big God. It's Branch FM, Radio for Life. I'll pray for you if you work at Dewsbury Hospital. Maybe one of the cleaners, the porters, the ancillary staff, the nurses, a doctor, one of the registrars, one of the consultants, one of the volunteers indeed. May God protect you and give you the energy to continue. And all of us who work in the wider healthcare industry, not just in Dewsbury Hospital, but maybe you're a community nurse, maybe you are working to look after foster children and you are working in the health section there. Father God, just help us all and protect us all. Reveal yourself to us, Jesus, in the name of Jesus. Amen. Amen.
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0: 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Pray for you if you've got family or relatives and friends in other countries around the world. 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
1: Three brothers in a fire, willing to die for their faith. 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
1: Hello, it's Martin Cooper. This hour we are talking about what's on the telly. It's a sort of Gogglebox on the radio, if you like. We're talking about what you watch and what you like and what you don't like as well.

0: King and Country and Taylor Hill. It's Branch FM Radio for Life. This next half hour, I'll meet Audrey and Paula, and we'll talk about what's on the telly. Is it the news you watch, or do you prefer the soap operas?
1: I like calendar.
2: Do you? Nice and friendly, aren't they?
1: Yeah.
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2: So that's more or less your evening taken care
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2: isn't it?
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0: 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Great song, that. I really like that. It's growing on me. 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
1: A violinist once played for 45 minutes on a New York subway. 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Hi, I'm Tanya Harris of God Conversations. 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

0: Ben Fuller and Black Sheep. I've been out on the streets of Dewsbury, just near the market, striking up conversations. I'm interested in what you watch on the telly. I met with Audrey and began by asking her if she ever watched the news on the TV.
1: Yes.
2: What do you think to it?
1: Not much.
2: Why is that?
1: Well, it's all the same thing, stuff like that.
2: And it's all about war and about famine and...
1: Yeah. It gets too much.
2: Depressing, really, isn't it, do you think?
1: Yeah.
2: Can you remember any happy stories on the news?
1: No, because I'm busy knitting at the same time. and if there's all that catches my interest, I'll look up and watch it.
2: So do you prefer BBC, ITV, Calendar, Look North? Which one do you
1: like? I like Calendar.
2: Do you? Mm. Nice and friendly, aren't they?
1: Yeah. I like the whole atmosphere, because if there's something sad on, they always say a bit of something that cheers you up.
2: Afterwards, yeah. To make it kind of lift the mood a bit.
1: Yeah.
2: Yeah, oh, that's lovely. What's your plans for today? You going down the market?
1: Well, I'm going on to the market to get me sweet.
2: Right.
1: And there are no black balances.
2: Yeah, right. Just to put on top of your bed, put under the bed, yeah.
1: Yeah, so I thought, I've been in for the last 3 weeks, and they haven't had any, so if they haven't got any today, I'll probably go to Wakefield at weekend.
2: Now, earlier you mentioned knitting. Have you got something you're knitting at the minute?
1: I knit baby sleeping bags for the pram.
2: Oh, right. Grandchildren?
1: Great-grandchildren.
2: Great-grandchildren, oh, lovely.
1: I've 26.
2: Really?
1: Yeah. There I know of.
2: Oh dear me. So how many sons and daughters did you have?
1: I've 2 sons and 2 daughters.
2: Yeah. Yeah.
1: 13 grandchildren.
2: And 26
1: great-grandchildren.
2: Wow. Congratulations, oh that's lovely.
1: I think it's marvellous, you know. They laugh like hell because when I go in, who are you knitting that for? Well, I don't know, but somebody will want it.
2: But, do you go for blue for a boy, pink for a girl? Do you stick with that tradition?
1: Well, not always. If they know that they're having, I'll knit it in colours.
2: Yeah.
1: Or I'll knit it in white and I'll put pink buttons on.
2: That's
1: or
2: it.
1: Blue
2: just
1: buttons.
2: Just a bit of decoration on the edge.
1: Yeah.
2: Lovely.
1: But I like knitting, although I find it hard work.
2: And who do you get to hold the hands out so that you can make a ball up? You do that still?
1: Yeah.
2: Yeah?
1: Yeah.
2: Who does that for you?
1: My grandson.
2: Lovely. They love doing it, don't they?
1: I learnt... Well, he's my great-grandson, actually, but I learnt him how to knit.
2: Did you? There's not many men that knit.
1: And he was doing fine with it for a while, and all of a sudden he says he's forgot how to do it. Oh. I said, well, you better come up and watch me then and have another go. I think it's... You know, because he's into football and rugby and stuff like that. But I think it's nice if a lad can knit, because it shows independence, doesn't it?
2: And it's another skill. You're absolutely right.
1: Yeah.

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3: Each Wednesday afternoon from 12 till 2, I'm listening to you on the streets of Dewsbury. I'm Martin Cooper. I've been out in the market talking about what's on the telly. Now, I've been speaking to Paula. I asked her, did she ever watch the news on the telly?
4: I do, but I have difficulty listening to the picking it up well, yeah. You know what I mean? So sometimes I do understand, but sometimes I don't understand what they're saying and everything.
5: I understand. What's your favourite programmes on television?
4: I watch Corrie, Hemmerdale and EastEnders.
5: So that's more or less your evening taken care of, isn't it?
4: Yeah. And then Hollyoaks.
5: Really? So it's the whole lot, really?
4: Yeah.
5: But you don't watch the Australian ones, Home and Away, Neighbours?
4: No.
5: You're not interested in them?
4: No. I used to a long time ago when it all started, but then I gave up on it.
5: Yeah.
4: Because it's like new faces moved, old faces moved out and bring all new faces in, but...
5: Can I ask you about the storylines that they've got in, particularly Emmerdale and Corrie at the minute? What do you think of it? Is it getting a bit...
4: Actually, if you watch Emmerdale and then you watch Corrie, it's the same thing, nearly enough, but in different people are doing this different things. It's like Chaz had a baby and it died, and now it's like Corrie, it's like the other girl who's pregnant, she's got cancer, but she could lose the baby. It's like, you know, like different stories. It's like you see that, then you see that, and then you see EastEnders, and it's all the same thing, nearly enough.
5: Would you agree? Do you think it's all very sad stuff that
4: they put on? It is, actually. It is very sad to watch.
5: Because I remember Coronation Street 20 years ago, they always used to have a laugh.
4: Yeah.
5: I think it's changed a bit, hasn't it?
4: Yeah. But it's all right. I watch it, that's all. I just watch what I can, you know what I mean?
5: Have you been up the market this morning?
4: I've just paid for my carpet, really.
5: All right.
4: I've just ordered myself a new rug.
5: What colour?
4: It's black and blue this time.
5: Oh, lovely.
4: Because I used to go for black and grey, but now I'm going for a bit of blue because my curtain's like a greeny blue.
5: Very good. What's your plans for the rest of the day?
4: Well, I'm just going to go to the pet shop now and get some treatments for my cats. And that's it then. And get them sorted.

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We have the weather forecast for Dewsbury and West Yorkshire. Bit of a wet Wednesday afternoon. I think that's after Anne Wilson and Strong.

0: Anne Wilson and Strong. The weather forecast for Dewsbury and West Yorkshire: breezy, plenty of cloud, one or two sunny breaks, but there'll be some light showers as well. Tonight, cloudy but remaining generally dry for the first part of the night, but overnight patchy rain will move in from the southwest. Now Thursday, more in the way of cloud and light rain or drizzle. Towards the end of the day, it'll turn dry on Thursday with clear skies coming up from the south. The outlook for the bank holiday weekend: Friday dry with sunshine in the afternoon. It'll turn cloudy from the west, but still mostly dry. Odd spot of light rain, but it will be warm on Friday and getting warmer over to Saturday and Sunday. Saturday dry and settled with sunny spells. Sunday dry and warm with plenty of sunshine. So for a wet weekend, we look like we're in for a good weekend. That's your weather forecast. 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
0: I'm Martin Cooper. I've been on the streets of Dewsbury talking with Market Day shoppers. Now, we're discussing this hour TV. Is the reporting of the news biased? And what about the soap operas? It's all about life, reality and fiction, all on the Gogglebox in the next 30 minutes.
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1: Hi, I'm Dudley Anderson. One grey autumn morning, while I was walking down by the river, I was pouring out my heart to God about my financial situation. Just then, I noticed a little grey squirrel running up a tree. The answer to my woes came to me in a flash. It's all about gnats. As I watched my furry friend, Jesus' words came flooding into my mind like the flowing river before me. Look at the birds of the air. They don't sow or reap or store away in barns, and yet your heavenly Father feeds them. See, nobody was feeding that little squirrel. There was no one storing away for him. No one but his creator, that is. This little guy was living by God's hand, I mused out loud. That's faith in a nutshell. So it is with those who track God's will. Listen, and my God will meet your needs according to his glorious riches in Christ Jesus, Philippians 4:19. God tracking is being nuts about faith. Discover more about God tracking at godtracker.co.uk.
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0: Chris Tomlin, how good it is. Let's go to Dewsbury Market area right now. Listen to this. I'm asking about your TV viewing habits. So I met up with Michael and Penelope and asked them whether they watch the news on the telly.
1: Yeah.
2: Which one do you prefer?
1: BBC.
2: Really? And then do you watch Look North after it?
1: Yes, sometimes.
2: So you prefer national news to the...
1: Yes.
2: ..the regional? Yeah. What do you think of the news we've got on television these days?
1: Some of it's very biased.
2: Yeah, so you think there's bias going on in the reporting there?
1: Yes.
2: Yeah, that's very interesting. What about the international news that we have? It all seems very depressing.
1: Well, it does, because it's due to weather, I think.
2: Yeah?
1: A lot of volcano and tsunamis and what have you.
2: And then famines and wars and rebellions.
1: Yeah.
2: It seems to be going on, doesn't it? It never changes. Do you listen to the radio for news at all?
1: Yes. Believe it or not.
2: And what about the newspapers? Do you take a newspaper?
1: Yes.
2: That does these days, is it?
1: I read a newspaper every morning.
2: Which one do you read?
1: I read The Sun.
2: The Sun?
1: It's a brilliant sports paper.
2: It is, isn't it? Particularly
1: yes.
2: On a Monday with the big pull out.
1: Yeah.
2: Good. Have you got plans for the rest of the day?
1: No, not really. We're just going to have a walk around the market and enjoy his day, seeing we're retired.
2: Good.

0: I Believe It Now, the Sidewalk Prophets. I'm Martin Cooper. Each Wednesday afternoon from 12 till 2, I'm listening to you on the streets of Dewsbury. 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We're on 101.8 FM in Dewsbury. I've been in the market area talking about what we watch on the telly. Are we creatures of habit when it comes to the programmes that we like? I met Sandra, who told me that she doesn't like watching the news.
1: Just a Coronation Street fan.
2: Oh, really? So news doesn't interest you much?
1: Not really.
2: No? But no. You watch Corrie?
1: Definitely.
2: Now, here's the thing. Do you think it's got more violent on Corrie over the years?
1: Yeah, it has really, but I also watch one at 10 o'clock in the morning.
2: Which one's that?
1: No, afternoon, isn't it?
2: Was it the Doctor's one?
1: Channel 10 it's on.
2: Oh, dear.
1: From the 80s.
2: ITV3, is that
1: yeah,
2: one?
1: Yeah, and it's yeah? good. I must go, love, because I want to catch the next bus back.
2: Lovely. Bless you. Nice to meet you. Take care. See you later.

0: 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Can I share with you John 13, verses 37 and 38? This is in the Bible, in the New Testament. It's all about Jesus, who in these verses in John 13 predicts Peter's denial. Peter asked, "Lord, why can't I follow you now? I will lay down my life for you." Jesus answered, "Will you really lay down your life for me? Verily, I tell you, before the rooster crows, you will disown me three times." And let's just go through those three times. They're in the chapter 18 of the Gospel of John. First, verses 15 to 18. Simon Peter and another disciple were following Jesus. Because the disciple was known to the high priest, he went with Jesus into the high priest's courtyard. But Peter had to wait outside at the door. Now the other disciple, who was known to the high priest, came back, spoke to the servant girl on duty, and brought Peter in. "You aren't one of the men's disciples too, are you?" she asked Peter. He replied, "I'm not, no." Well, it was cold, and the servants and officials stood around a fire that they'd made to keep warm. Peter was also standing with them, warming himself. And then in John 18, verses 25 to 27, meanwhile, Simon Peter was still standing there, warming himself. So they asked him, "You aren't one of his disciples too, are you?" He denied it, saying, "I am not." One of the high priest's servants, a relative of the man whose ear Peter had cut off, challenged him, "Didn't I see you with him in the garden?" Again, Peter denied it. And at that moment, a rooster began to crow. And I think these verses from John chapter 13 and chapter 18, the portions that I've read, I think these verses make the point that real life is sometimes hard. And we need to expect the reality that Jesus and the Bible gives us. That is how it is. I'm Martin Cooper. 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

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Coming next, Truth for Life with Alistair Begg. 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
2: Are you a faithful disciple of Jesus or a fickle follower? We're beginning a new series on Truth for Life where we'll take a closer look at some of Jesus' truly, truly, I say to you statements. Today, Alistair Begg opens our study with a passage in John chapter 8 to help us understand how we can be sure we're true disciples.
3: Jesus answered them, "Truly, truly, I say to you, everyone who practices sin is a slave to sin."

0: Now, as we study this passage today, I think there are a number of questions that are both raised and are answered. One, obviously, is what does it mean to be a true disciple? Another is to consider the question, is it possible that the practice of religion may prove to blind us to our real need? And then thirdly, and perhaps most importantly, where then is true freedom to be found? Now we begin with, and I have a heading in my notes if this is helpful to you, Jesus in verses 31 and 32 provides instruction for those to whom we might refer as aspiring disciples. Verse 30, which we didn't read, tells us that as Jesus was teaching in this way, there were many who believed in him. And as we've already seen in studying John, the level of belief, the significance of that belief, varies, and it is in the context of the wider context that we discover just what that actually means. Certainly, there were numbers of people who were professing a belief in Jesus. But when we read on in the chapter, we discover that when push comes to shove, verse 43, if your Bible is open, these same individuals, Jesus says to them, "You are unwilling to hear God's word." Now this is, he's speaking to the same people who are described at the end of verse 30. And those who are now, to whom we are now introduced, the Jews who had believed in him. J.C. Ryle, the one-time Bishop of Liverpool, commenting on this, says they appear to have acted under the influence of temporary excitement without considering what they were doing. These people are excited by Jesus. They're the kind of people that would routinely come to church services if it were now. They are intrigued by the things that he says. They are interested in his dealings. They're curious about so much. And in one sense, they've begun to believe him. But what does that believing actually mean? And so what Jesus is doing here is not seeking to reduce his numbers, but he is seeking simply to clarify for those who've now begun to follow him in this way, just exactly what it means for them to be disciples. And so he says to them, if you abide in my word, you are truly my disciples. He's making the point that it is possible to talk about discipleship in a way that has a connotation of affection or diligence, and yet it may not be anything other than a superficial moment of excitement that has carried people along. So he wants them to understand. Abiding in his word means holding to his word. It means embracing his word. It means, if you like, living in his word, continuing in his word. He was aware of the fact that there were in his company people that we might refer to as fickle followers. They were there for a little while and then they were gone and then they might reappear or whatever it would be. We've already seen that at the very beginning of our studies, actually, in chapter 2, it says at the end of 2, now when he was in Jerusalem at the Passover feast, here we go, many believed in his name when they saw the signs that he was doing. And then interestingly, it says, but Jesus on his part did not entrust himself to them. Why did he not? Because he knew all people and needed no one to bear witness about man, for he himself knew what is in man. So in other words, he's able to distinguish between the fickle and the faithful. That is why he, on one occasion, gave to his followers the parable of the sowers. You remember that? You can read it in Matthew 13, 20 and 21. As for what was sown on rocky ground, okay, remember, some seed has fallen and the birds of the air come and snatch it away. As for what was sown on rocky ground, this is the one who hears the word and immediately receives it with joy. Yet he has no root in himself, but endures for a while. And when tribulation or persecution arises on account of the word, immediately he falls away. And it would appear, as we come here in John chapter 8 to this section, that a number of the people that he is now addressing are from the rocky category. They are from this environment, what we might refer to as the instant bloom, instant fade. The seed goes in, and immediately you've got a response, but it withers quickly because there is no subsoil to contain it. Now, the Bible is replete in relationship to this, and it's good for us to pause. It's unsettling, perhaps, but it is a good unsettlement. When you shake something, you find out, a plant, I suppose, if you shake it, you find out whether there's a pretty good root structure in it. So if this is a little bit of a shake, we find out whether we're rooted. 1 John, he writes of those who went out from us because they were not of us. For if they had been of us, they would have continued with us. The ground of our salvation is the work of Christ. The evidence of our discipleship is our continuance in Christ. One of the reasons we're in the company with one another is to do what the Bible says, in order that we might be those who continue to the end and are saved, and not that we might be among the company of those who are instant bloom and instant fade. Here's how it finishes. For we have come to share in Christ, if indeed we hold our original confidence to the end. But wait a minute, says somebody. This seems to be calling in question of what we were studying in John chapter 6. Because in John chapter 6, you were reminding us of the security that is ours in the electing purposes of God. We pause for a while in verse 37 of John 6. All that the Father gives me will come to me, and whoever comes to me, I will never cast out. So this is the juxtaposition, you see, between the sovereignty of God in his purpose from all of eternity and the human activity and responsibility of man. The one does not exist in a vacuum. And let me just quote to you what we said on this occasion when we were looking at 37. And we addressed the question, well, what about the issue of people falling away from the faith? And this is what I said. Anyone who, after making profession of faith, returns wholeheartedly to sin, renounces his former Christian allegiance, displays no remorse in doing so, and continues in apostasy to the end of life, that individual was surely, despite initial appearances, never born of God. Some Christians, indeed we could say all Christians, stumble and fall. Some fall back a long way, and they know it. And yet, even in that position, they retain some desire, some degree of awareness of what they had left behind, and they testify to a lingering desire to return. That is the difference between apostasy and backsliding. Now, Sinclair always helps us, doesn't he? Because you see, what happens is that people say, well, if the grace of God brings me to himself and secures me, then given that I am now secure, can I just go ahead and, you know, play the game, do whatever I want to do? After all, quotes, once saved, always saved. Sinclair, when rightly understood, the doctrine of election, the saving purposes of God, never leads to moral carelessness. The logic of election is not, I have been chosen for salvation, and so I can live any way I please, but I have been chosen for salvation, therefore I will live in a way that pleases God. You understand why it is so important that we grasp this. Ryle again says, the person, he that has true grace will not fall away. He that falls away for good has no true grace. It's interesting that Jesus has now been gathering a crowd. He's had occasion prior to this chapter to say even to his disciples, do you want to go away? And they said, no, well, we're going to stay. And not only have they stayed, but others are present. And so he says, well, let me tell you, you aspiring disciples, if you abide in my word, you are truly my disciples, and you will know the truth, and the truth will set you free. What is the truth? Well, it's the truth of the gospel. It's the truth of who Jesus is, that Jesus has come as a substitute and as a savior. And what has he set us free from? He sets us free from the guilt of sin, from the burden of sin. He sets us free from the dominion of sin. Sin remains, but it no longer reigns in the Christian life. And so Jesus is driving this home. And incidentally, genuine faith in Jesus is founded. When a person comes to the place where I say, you know, I acknowledge my total inability to get myself out. I acknowledge my total inability to liberate myself. I'm trapped and I can't free myself. Jesus, you hold the key to freedom. I've fallen down and I can't get up. Jesus, you can lift me up. You see, Jesus is talking about people who had a casual interest in him, not the people who had said, I've fallen and I can't get up, I'm trapped and I can't be liberated. That's the key. That's the moment. You had that moment? From instruction for aspiring disciples, now in verse 33, and in some measure in 37 and 38, we pay attention to the reaction of the Jews themselves, these religious people. And it's very straightforward, isn't it? They answered him, we are offspring of Abraham and have never been enslaved to anyone. How is it that you say you will become free? How can those who have never been enslaved be set free? Now, the response might be regarded simply as curiosity, but I think it's more than that. I think it's animosity. That's why I try to put emphasis on the you there. How can you say? How is it that you say? You say, well, why did you do that? Well, if you have your Bible at 8, if you look forward to verse 53 of chapter 8, these same individuals are having the conversation and they say, are you greater than our father Abraham who died and the prophets died? Who do you make yourself out to be? I mean, who do you think you are? It's a question of identity. John is writing in order that you might believe that Jesus is the Christ and that by believing you might have life in his name. And they said, well, we're starting to believe in you, Jesus. And Jesus says, if you're truly believing in me, you will abide in my word and the truth will set you free. And immediately go, no, you don't understand. We are the offspring of Abraham. We've never been enslaved to anybody. Now, what really gets them is surely this, that underlying Jesus' statement is the assumption that they are currently slaves. And that's offensive. It's always offensive to religious people. Religious people always go and say, well, I'm quite happy with the Jesus of the Sermon on the Mount and so on, but I don't like this stuff about Jesus setting me free. I mean, it makes it sound as though I need to be set free. Well, I say, that's exactly what it means, and that's why it feels that way. Surely they're not denying their history, are they? I mean, they had 400 years enslaved in Egypt. Perhaps more likely that since they are the offspring of Abraham, they believe that they have a sort of inward freedom that comes as part of the high privilege of their pedigree. You don't understand. We are the offspring of Abraham. And that we really don't have anything at all to say about that. Now, Jesus in verse 37 acknowledges that they are the offspring of Abraham. Look at that. I know that you're the offspring of Abraham, he says. You've got a biological, a physical context, a physical descent, but you don't have any spiritual kinship. My words find no place in you. Why did they have no place for Jesus' words? Because they had no place for Jesus. You got a place for Jesus in your heart, you'll be interested in the words of Jesus. You love somebody, write me a letter. Tell me things. You are the descendants of Abraham, I know that. But because he'd already told them, listen, whoever does not honor the Son does not honor the Father who sent him. They were intent on killing Jesus, verse 37. I know that you're the offspring of Abraham, yet you seek to kill me. Why? Because my word finds no place in you. The entrance of the word of God brings light. The resistance to the word of God, it leaves us in darkness. That's what the Bible is actually teaching. You know, I just read that line earlier this morning. They were intent on killing Jesus. And I wrote underneath it, what kind of disciple seeks to kill the one they're following? Well, you know of one, don't you? Judas Iscariot. So proud of their pedigree that they were blind to their need. They had a high opinion of themselves and a low opinion of Jesus. I speak of what I've seen with my Father, verse 38, and you do what you have heard from your Father. Now he's going to go on and absolutely confront them when he says, I know that Abram is your father in terms of your pedigree, but you know who your father is? Satan's your father. Now let me just apply this, because perhaps you're saying, well, this is interesting, the reaction of the Jews, that's a long time ago and a long way away. I think if we're honest, we can acknowledge that now, as was true then, a heritage of religious privilege, a heritage of religious privilege, does not guarantee a right response to Jesus. You see, religious, and this is why I asked the second question, do you think that religion can blind us to our real need? People who are religious, who have no understanding of their real predicament. In their imagination, they're actually free. They believe they're free. I don't listen to anybody. I can do what I want. I am the master of my own destiny, and so on. It's not true, of course. And what Jesus is going to do in this context is simply show them that they're out of touch with reality, that they're blind to the truth about themselves. Religious people, and I mean that by people for whom religion as an external structure means something significant to them. And they are often, as I'm suggesting, quite proud of their lineage. And they are often, in an accompanying fashion, usually quite proud of the contributions that they've been able to make, their endeavors. And as a result, they are easily tempted to rest in some fancy position of privilege. And this can involve all kinds of things. It can involve the dependence on rites and ceremonies. My great uncle was a Roman Catholic priest, and we've always felt very strongly about many of these things, which is fine, that's good. But do you think that the priestly lineage is the key to freedom? You think if you were free, you might believe that, but you're not. Rule keeping or a self-oriented kind of contemporary perspective. When you think about these things, you realize that, as was true with these folks, let's say, for example, when they are saying, "We've never been enslaved to anyone." Reinhold Niebuhr, who was once a pastor in Detroit, makes this comment. He says, "No amount of contrary evidence seems to disturb humanity's good opinion of itself." So the evidence, if you like, they were blind to the reality of it. How about what Jesus is saying here? See, Jesus is dealing with the immediate historical reality of the Jew. But the view of human nature, which Jesus conveys in these verses, is abundantly verified by human experience. You are in bondage. You need to be set free. The greatest need of man is to know his greatest need. And that is addressed in Jesus.
1: 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What Alistair just said bears repeating. The greatest need of man is to know his greatest need and how it's addressed in Jesus. That's why at Truth for Life, we're committed to teaching the Bible clearly, verse by verse. Our prayer is that God will work through these daily messages to bring unbelievers to saving faith and to establish the faith of existing believers. And as a result, our hope is that pastors will be encouraged and local churches will be strengthened by Bible-based preaching. I'm Bob Lapine. Glad you have studied the Bible with us today. There are many who reject God's wisdom and authority because they fear that their freedom and fun will be constrained. But is that the case? Alistair Begg answers that question tomorrow. The Bible teaching of Alistair Begg is furnished by Truth for Life. Where the learning is for living.
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3: For the people of ancient Persia, life had turned bleak overnight. Because of an evil scheme, every Jewish person in the land was living on borrowed time. It would take a miracle to thwart the plan and convince the king to change directions. Today on Insight for Living, Chuck Swindoll uses this life-threatening conflict to ask a penetrating question, one that's just as relevant today. Does one person really make a difference? Chuck's answer may surprise you and move you to action. We begin in Esther chapter 3. Chuck titled today's message, Thinking and Saying What's Right, Regardless.
4: The Jews have been threatened with extermination. Look at verse 13 of chapter 3, and you'll see it in one verse. Letters were sent by couriers to all the king's provinces to destroy, to kill, and to annihilate all the Jews, both young and old, women and children, in one day, the 13th day of the 12th month, which is the month Adar, and to seize their possessions as plunder. That's the plan. It has the makings of the worst kind of Holocaust. What a day for a heroic patriot to step forward. And her name is Esther. Follow the story as we find the response of the people, beginning at verse 1 of chapter 4. They are lost in mourning and weeping. When Mordecai learned all that had been done, he tore his clothes, put on sackcloth and ashes, and went out into the midst of the city and wailed loudly and bitterly. And then Esther summoned Hathach from the king's eunuchs, I'm sure one of the runners, one of her trusted assistants, whom the king had appointed to attend her, and ordered him to go to Mordecai to learn what this was and why it was. She doesn't know. Mordecai knows that he has put the issue on the line for Esther, and he knows if she acts on this, it could mean her life. This is no time for rumor. In fact, the last of verse 8 says, order her to go in to the king to implore his favor and to plead with him for her people. Tell her that's what she's to do. Esther said, verse 11, all the king's servants and the people of the king's provinces know that for any man or woman who comes to the king, to the inner court, who is not summoned, he has but one law, that he be put to death, unless the king holds out to him the golden scepter so that he may live. And I have not been summoned to come to the king for these 30 days. I'm not sure I can do that. It's a dilemma. You see, Mordecai knew Esther. He had reared her. He had trained her. He knew how far he could push. He knew her character. So do all wise parents, who at times must be the reason their children develop character. You have occasions in your life, brief vignettes, little windows of time, where you can step forward and tell your children to be brave. Step forward and do it. There are times when you must call upon your children to stand alone and to trust them to do it. Mordecai is at that moment, and he receives Hathach's answer back, and he tightens a sash on his sackcloth. Verse 13, he told them to reply to Esther, do not imagine that you in the king's palace can escape any more than all the Jews. For if you remain silent at this time, relief and deliverance will arise for the Jews from another place, and you and your father's house will perish. And who knows whether you have not attained royalty for such a time as this? I love that. He says, he really follows three tracks. First, if you do nothing, don't think you will escape death. You do or die. But second, don't make too much of this. God is not limited to you or me. It may be in his plan to have us removed, but his people will not die. He will use someone. And so third, how great it would be if he would use you. Could it be that you have attained royalty for such a time as this? Could it be that you have been given this promotion, my friend, for such a time as this? Could it be that God brought you into this situation for this moment and for this hour? What a great speech. Winston Churchill was a master at such remarks. In a speech to the British in the House of Commons, June 18, 1940. I wish I had that great British accent to read his words. Let us brace ourselves to our duties and so bear ourselves that if the British Empire and its Commonwealth last for 1,000 years, men will still say this was their finest hour. And not quite 4 months later, to an even greater broken Great Britain, death and sorrow will be the companions of our journey, hardship our garment, constancy our valor, and our only shield. We must be united. We must be undaunted. We must be inflexible. Stand. Don't stop. Stand alone. Fight to the end. Great moment. It's a Patrick Henry's, give me liberty or give me death. It's a Nathan Hale's, I regret that I have but one life to lose for my country. It is patriotism at its finest. And he says to Esther, this is your hour. Stand. Speak. Die. But whatever you do, don't be silent. Verse 15 makes you love her all the more. Then Esther told him, you see, something has changed now. She's had time to think. She's had to weigh her words and now his counsel. Esther told them to reply to Mordecai, go. Assemble all the Jews who are found in Susa and fast for me. Do not eat or drink for 3 days, night or day. And I and my maidens also will fast in the same way. And thus I will go into the king. Look at those great words. I will go. I will go. I'll do that which is not according to the law, and if I perish, I perish. Is that a great answer or what? Is this a great woman? Is she going to make a difference? If I perish, I perish. If a guard drives a sword through my body, I die doing the right thing. She has changed from fear to abandonment and faith, from hesitation to confidence and determination, from concern for her own safety to concern for her people's survival. It can happen in a life just like that, from a message just like this. And you find yourself realizing there is a cause. Do you recall when young David was taken from the sheep and asked by his father to bring a few cheeseburgers to the fellows in the field at the Valley of Elah? There was this uncircumcised Philistine roaming like that giant across the way, taunting and blaspheming the God of Israel. Young David comes and serves the burgers and the guys are munching on him and he asks what's going on and he says, let's do something about it. And his older brother, remember Eliab? Oh, older brothers tend to do this. Oh, so you're going to be the big time hero, huh? How are all those little sheep doing while you're out here in the field with us? And David says, is there not a cause? And he whips out this slingshot, hits him right between the running lights, and the giant falls. Of course there is a cause. What are we doing sitting around in our tents with knees knocking? There is a giant out there who hates the cause of the living God. What are you men doing here? I mean, I'm just naive enough to believe our God will fight for us. And if I perish, I perish. You know what Esther realized? She realized there is an enemy. Well, she realized other things, but she especially realized that. I think for the first time, the softness of the palace became uncomfortable. And she realized that there is being bred in this country the plot of the adversary. And that does something to you. Eugene Peterson, in his great work, Five Smooth Stones, writes, "Wherever there is a people of God, there are enemies of God. A realization that there is, in fact, an enemy forces a reassessment of priorities. The moment Haman surfaced, Esther began to move from being a beauty queen to becoming a Jewish saint, from being an empty-headed sex symbol to being a passionate intercessor, from the busy, indolent life in the harem to the high-risk venture of speaking for and identifying with God's people. Enough of the easy life. It's time to put my name on the line. I am Jewish. And I stand for my people. And if I perish, I perish." It occurs to me that if Esther had lived in the days of Isaac Watts, she could have paraphrased his hymn, "I am a soldier of the cross. I am a follower of the Lamb. And I will not fear to own his cause or blush to speak his name. There are foes for me to face, and I will stem the flood. This vile world is no friend to grace to help me on to God." This isn't a book about Persian history. You've heard me say that every time we've gotten together. This isn't to help you put together the events in the life of Ahasuerus and Haman and to harmonize them with Mordecai and Esther and a few other Jewish characters along with the Gentiles. This is a book about life. This is a book about standing alone, the personal involvement of each individual. Remember my opening comment? In an overpopulated world, it is easy to underestimate the significance of one. Let me make it even more personal. In an overpopulated world like this time, it is easy to underestimate the value of you, your vote, your convictions, your determination to say, "I stand against this." I'll tell you, it makes a difference in your family when they see a dad and or a mother do that. I was only 9 years old when my dad broke the picket line in the machinist union back in the days of the war, when the union had the audacity to go on strike. My father's patriotism and love for his family was greater than his loyalty to some union. And I remember his driving our 41 Ford home with broken windshields and eggs running down the side of the car, now dried, because he was willing to be called a scab for his convictions. And it left an impression on this 9-year-old boy and my 11-year-old sister and my 12-year-old brother. We learned it's important enough to stand alone, even when friends don't understand, even when co-workers disagree. The major issue arises from this message. What does it matter if I get involved or not? It matters all the world to your character. Yes, God has other ways. He has other people. He isn't frustrated because you and I may be indifferent. But how wonderful it would be to think that we have been elevated to this position or to this generation for such an hour as this. May I ask some specific questions about issues? What is your involvement in helping dysfunctional families? How about those who are homeless and hungry? How about those who are addicted to drugs and or drink? And what do you do for the orphans? What do you do for the sake of morality or to stand against pornography, or to support the cause of a pro-life movement against abortion? Where do you stand as it relates to prejudice, the absence of masculinity, the whole extreme feminist movement, sexual abuse? How about the subject of the races as they are moving in greater numbers into our community, helping them with the language of this country and the culture? What about the developmentally disabled? Is it a pat on the head, a soft, piteous comment to those that are in a wheelchair and we pass on our own way? I met a man this past week. I spent lunch with him who has decided to get off the fence as it relates to the developmentally disabled. He is now editor of a magazine that comes out quarterly, doing a marvelous job. He's been to seminars. I was thrilled to say ours was one of the few evangelical churches listed in the entire seminar. What do you do to fight the cause of crime, the mistreatment of children? You say, well, I don't march. I don't march against the law. I don't believe in blocking the way to an abortion clinic. All right, have you opened your home to an unwed mother? I'm not asking you to do it someone else's way. I'm saying do something. Be counted. Say, I vote against it. I stand for this, against that. Normally, you don't have to be obnoxious about it. Sometimes you have to make such a stand that it does get some kind of attention. But whatever may be your way of expressing it, for God's sake, express it. If you perish, you perish. Big deal. Absent from the body, at home with the Lord. At least you'll go home a patriot. Two principles emerge from this passage. They tie together. They won't be easy to hear. First, not until we believe one person can make a difference will we be willing to risk. Not until we believe one person can make a difference will we be willing to risk. You remember the third stanza of that hymn, God of Grace and God of Glory? Set our feet on lofty places. Gird our lives that they may be armored with all Christ-like graces in the fight to set men free. Grant us wisdom, grant us courage that we fail not man nor thee. That we fail not man nor thee. Don't be so careful protecting your own backside. Don't worry that much about what they will think. You don't answer to them, you answer to Him. He will help. He will give you wisdom, courage, grace. The hymn is a prayer. Grant us these things, and we need them. It isn't as easy as my simply naming a list of evils and wrongs. It involves getting, well, here's my next point, out of the realm of theory, I was going to say. Point number two, only when we move from the safe harbor of theory to the world of reality do we actually make a difference. Only when we move from the safe harbor of theory to the world of reality do we actually make a difference. When it comes time to vote, we vote. We don't think how good it would be to vote. We don't simply inform someone the best way to vote. We vote. We vote our conscience. We vote believing we have been informed correctly, and we vote. We go to the trouble. We pay the price. Men and women have died that we might have the privilege. When an issue arises and we stand against it, we say, I stand against it. Don't wait for this church to say it for you. Don't wait for this pastor to give you a policy or permission. Doesn't mean I don't have one. It means I don't make edicts for this church, nor will I begin to. You are a thinking citizen, an individual who knows Christ. Do something about it. Say something about it. Stand alone. It's the deed that matters. One man writes, "Grant us the will to fashion as we feel. Grant us the strength to labor as we know. Grant us the purpose, ribbed and edged with steel, to strike the blow. Knowledge we ask not, knowledge thou hast lent, but Lord, the will, the will. There lies our bitter need. Give us to build above the deep intent, the deed, the deed." We evangelicals are great on evangelical theory, great on theological theory, great on moral theory. The deed, the deed. We are not rewarded for our theories. We are rewarded for the deed. Does one make a difference? Did Christ? God so loved the world that he did something. He didn't select a committee. He didn't theorize how great it would be for someone to come to our rescue. He didn't write a book about it. Not then, later. He did something. And the Son of God said to God the Father, "I will go." And he took upon himself the form of a servant and was made in the fashion of men. And being found in fashion as a man, he humbled himself and became obedient to the death, even the death on a cross. He did something about it. And that's why we can be saved. We don't believe in a theory. We believe in a revolutionary faith that comes from the person of Christ, who died that we might live. Listen to this. He didn't just think how good it would be to die. He died that we might live and die with him. May we bow together. Please close your eyes. The question is not what do you think of Christ. The question is what have you done about what you think. The issue is not how do you feel about the message of the gospel. The issue is what have you done about the gospel. Christ has come into the world to save sinners. There is one God and one mediator, one, only one, between God and men, the man, Christ Jesus. Have you come to God through the mediator? Have you given your life to Jesus Christ? Have you said, "Even though I may perish, even though I may be an outcast, even though no one will understand my family, my friends, I will this day do something about this matter of my sin. Until you do, you are lost. Lost. Whosoever believes in the Son of God no longer has the wrath of God upon him, but is accepted in the Beloved. Come today. You may be the only one hearing the message today that needs to respond by faith to Jesus Christ. Be courageous enough to respond. God of grace and God of glory, set our feet on lofty places. Gird our lives that they may be armored with all Christ-like graces in the fight to set men free. Grant us wisdom, grant us courage, that we fail not man nor thee. Enable us to be true to our convictions, our Father. Give us the intelligence to think and then the courage to act. May we set aside our own conveniences, the preferences of our own indifference. May we break a mold, and as a result, may your name be glorified. For Jesus' sake, amen.
0: As Chuck Swindoll said a moment ago, Esther's story transcends theory. Her conviction and her compassion for the Jewish people were expressed in tangible deeds.
3: And as her story continues to unfold in the days ahead, we'll see how Esther put her reputation and even her life on the line. You're listening to Insight for Living and a message Chuck titled, Thinking and Saying What's Right, Regardless. 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The book of Esther is full of those moments, and Chuck wrote a full-length biography about her life story. It's 12 chapters long and follows the biblical account in vivid detail, including the standoff that Chuck described today. You know, the cultural chaos in today's world doesn't call for passivity. Our world needs more Esthers who are willing to stand up and say what's true. 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
3: Today on Focus on the Family with Jim Daly, marriage coach and author Dan Seaborn is going to help you have a happier marriage by making a few simple adjustments in how you view your spouse.
4: I tell Jane all the time now, I like how you do that. It's not the way I do it, but I like that. God made you that way. I need to celebrate that because it's good. It makes me more well-rounded when I think about it from that angle.
3: Thanks for joining us today. I'm John Fuller.
5: Dan Seaborn has been on our show a few times in the past, and I really appreciate his speaking style because he is very humble. He'll be the first person to say he's had problems in his marriage, which makes his teachings even more powerful because they've worked in his own life. Dan is the founder and president of Winning at Home, which offers counseling and other services to help strengthen family relationships. He and his wife, Jane, have been married for over 40 years, and they have four adult children and eight grandchildren. Let me set up the visuals of the presentation. Dan has a candle on the stage, which represents a marriage. The taller the candle, the healthier the marriage. And he refers to the idea of being impatient with your spouse as having a short wick.
3: Mm-hmm.
5: I'm kind of guilty of that.
3: Well, we should also mention that Dan's wife, Jane, is in the audience. He makes allusion to her presence there a couple of times. And so here's Dan Seaborn at New Tribe Church in Mount Juliet, Tennessee, on today's Focus on the Family with Jim Daly.
4: I did a little something that I told you I'm pretty transparent. I'm not standing up here like I got it all figured out. I'm trying to grow in marriage. I'm about to expose myself to you in something. That didn't sound good. I'm about to share something with you. I won't be doing that. But I'm going to share some stuff with you where the Lord's been really working on me

0: 40 years in. But I did a little list the other day of things that Jane and I argued about. Short wick. Y'all ever have short wicks with each other? So I decided I'm just going to keep a list for the course of the month. I'm going to keep a list of the things that we disagreed about. I did this several years ago, and I'm going to talk about why I don't need to do this now, because the Lord has done something in our marriage that's been quite shocking to help us keep fresh oxygen in it. Our marriage today is the best it's ever been. I'm not just saying that. We get along like we never have gotten along, and part of it is because the Lord just worked on me in an area I'm going to share with you in just a moment. But previous to that, we just disagree a lot. And some of you in here, I know somebody on the way here tonight, you had something happen. In fact, you got out of the car like, I don't even want to do this. That charcuterie board better be good, or this is a joke. I know how it works. The enemy hates you being here tonight. Like the message you're hearing, he hates it. So I know what it's like to have those disagreements, and I kept a list of the things we disagreed about because I want to show you how foolish it is, this short wick stuff we have with each other. I'm just going to share it with you. Here it is. I kept a list. So Jane and I would disagree. I would go into my office here, and I'd just write it down. I just kept a list. There it is. There's my list for the month. You tell me which of these things are important enough to really argue about. You listen. It's embarrassing, but I'm going to read you my list. First thing we argued about during that month was the way the neighbor's dog kept coming over and using the bathroom in our yard. We got an argument over it. I wanted to get the BB gun out and sting that dog. Jane said, you can't do that. I'm like, watch me. We got an argument over it. I'd see the dog coming. I'd be going to get the BB gun. She'd be trying to run and get it away from me. We got into an argument over something to do with them kids. I mean, anybody here with kids, you relate? Yeah, you don't do it the same way. We got into an argument about the way she was using her Simply White toothpaste. I could tell she's doing it all wrong, and I'm trying to tell her, and we're in the bathroom fighting over Simply White toothpaste. Stupid. We got into an argument about the way I was taking the recycling trash out. She saw me take a piece of regular trash and put it in the recycling stuff, and it should be in regular. I come back in, she's like, I was watching. You watching me put out the trash? Well, I saw you put that one thing in there. You know that's going to cause a problem. I said, babe, let me tell you something. When they get to the landfill, those guys are laughing their heads off going, and they paid for this. They throw it all in the same place. They throw it all in the same stinking pile. We got into an argument. We were walking, and one of us accidentally missed the step. And we blamed each other for missing the step and got in an argument walking. Dumb. Something to do with the kids. We got into an argument about one of those big orange construction barrels on the highway. Driving down the road, either I tipped it a little bit, hit it a little bit or something. And we got in an argument about it. I mean, it's crazy. So far, is there anything in here really worth arguing about? No. But this is called marriage. And the whole time, the wick gets shorter and shorter and shorter. We got into an argument. She was trying to put them fake nails on, and she broke one of them. And then you got to go back and buy a whole new set. And the way she broke that nail, I still to this day, she just wasn't putting it on the right way. And I could see what she needed to do. Got into an argument about it. And then that orange construction barrel, we went back by it and we argued about it again. And I look back at this list and I go, this is so silly. How much of our time and how much of your time have you spent short wicking? Very impatient. Not playing the long game. I got a tea light for you. And if you cross that line one more time. So probably 2.5 years ago. We're in the middle of one of those. We're not doing well. She's crying a little bit in this argument. And she said, I was just hoping I could finish my life with you peaceful. And I said, what do you mean? We're peaceful. And she said, I'm not. I travel the country and preach on marriage, okay? This is what I do for a living. I have a ministry called Winning at Home, okay? I didn't say anything to her at the time. She said that, and I looked at her countenance. I looked at her face. I looked at her whole body. It was just like defeated. And she just said, I'm not peaceful with you, and I'll never make you happy. She felt unappreciated. She wasn't saying these things. I could just see it. Guys, you can read your wife. If you look at her and she looks like this, that's a downcast soul. So I go. And I'm on a plane flying somewhere to speak on marriage. And I'm haunted by this thought that my wife is home going, wow, I just wish we could be peaceful. And I pictured my funeral. And I pictured people coming up to Jane and saying to her, your husband, it was, oh, we loved it so much when he came to our church. And he was such a good speaker. And, oh, I love him. He was just such a nice man. And saying all this stuff to her and her in her spirit. I know her. She's a sweetheart. She's going to go, thank you, bless you. And I didn't want her inside to be going, I wish he could have been that way with me. I didn't want that. Now, I'm not a horrible husband. I think she would say that. But I just didn't like that she was not peaceful. And I think it's because month after month after month after month, we had these lists. And they started over every month. Then we'd make another list. And it's just tiring. And it blows at that candle. And so I said, Lord, I'm not dying like that. I want you to change me. I want you to make me a man that she loves to be around and says, you're blowing fresh oxygen onto the flame of our marriage. So Lord, show me what I got to do. So we go to Florida. We go there 2 weeks, the beginning of every year. We go to Florida and just hang out at the beach. And the Lord began to work in my heart on this trip. And tonight I'm going to show you the things he showed me. They're not all encompassing, but doggone it, they've made a huge difference in our marriage, and I'm going to show them to you. I got to go over here and grab these chairs to show you the first one. So when I was walking the beach in the Florida, the Lord laid a little idea on my heart that I believe he shared with me he wanted me to try in my house. So I was like, okay, Lord, I will do that. So the Lord laid this idea on my heart. Next time you disagree, Dan, it's going to start with you. This is really big for me. It may seem, you may look at this and go, oh, that's so simple. Let me just tell you, it wasn't easy for me. I listen to Jane. I do. I listen to her. But I don't really listen to her heart. I listen to her when she's over there and we're going back and forth. I listen to her, but I don't really listen why she feels the way she does way down deep. So the Lord laid on my heart, when you and Jane are disagreeing next time, I want you to go, and I physically started doing this in our house. I want you to go, and I want you to get another chair, and I want you to sit it between you, and I want you to say to Jane that I laid on your heart to start inviting me to sit between you when you talk about things that you disagree about. Simple. So I got a chair. First time it started happening, I said, babe, the Lord laid an idea on my heart because I don't want you to finish life thinking it isn't peaceful with me. So the Lord gave me an idea that I'm going to try just for me. I said, I'm going to sit a chair here and we're going to pretend Jesus sitting between us and we're going to talk. I want to just tell y'all right up front, if you imagine Jesus sitting here, you lose the cop attitude. You don't sit there, you don't do that. You don't raise your voice. You don't go, I'll tell you, if Jesus is sitting here, you totally change your demeanor. You smile a lot. Hi, Jesus. Yeah, sweetheart, what was it you were saying? I've been looking so forward to hearing it. Love you. Changes your whole spirit. Somebody in here who used some profanity? Not if Jesus is sitting there. You won't, because some of you are good at it. You say, how would you know? You're human beings, and I know what some of you grew up with, and you're carrying on those traits pretty good. So I would sit here, and here's what the Lord really worked on me with, Dan. The next time you're arguing about something, tell her to explain why she feels the way she does about that. And don't sit there, usually when that's happened, and don't sit there and think about your response, about why you disagree, etc. Just lay down, all of you. Just lay all you down. Just shh, hush. And stop thinking about your opinion. Just listen and ask her why she feels that way. Ask her where it comes from. What makes her think that way? Just let her talk and then tell her you heard her. Sounds so easy. It's not. Because you're wanting to make your point, see? Like on the way here, somebody had a little issue, and it wasn't that one of you is just sharing, the other going, that's so good. No, you were going the whole time, well, I'll tell you what I think. But when Jesus is here, I remember the first couple times I did it. Jane remembers it too. In fact, it got to a place she'd say, go get the chair. And we'd sit it between us. We didn't yell. Didn't even raise our voices. And I said to her, well, babe, I want you to tell me, let's just pick an issue. Yeah, let's start. Why do you feel that way about that? Because I don't agree with you. We're not on the same page. Why do you feel the way you do? Like, down, you are free to share anything you want to share. I want to hear it. And I really listened. And when you lay down all your junk and all your thinking and you just listen, after you listen, you go, well, that's pretty good. Well, and many times it would be because of some way she grew up and felt. 42 years into marriage, she still has feelings from her childhood. And I took time to listen. And let me just tell y'all what happened in our house. It's just my house. But I'm challenging you tonight, for those of you who have the little, I'm asking you, go get a chair. It's going to feel so silly. You're going to be, one of you is going to look at the other and go, are we really going to do what that preacher suggested? Are you really going to get a chair? I'm telling you, try it. And let me just go ahead and make this point. For those of us who say we're followers of Christ, do you remember in John when Jesus said, I will leave my Holy Spirit? So he is in the room anyway. He's already there. You're just acknowledging it. He is there. You're just acknowledging it. So you aren't really doing anything new. You're just making it new for you. He's been there all along. He knows how you talk. He knows how you walk. He knows how you act. You're not pulling one over on him. 9 times out of 10, as we begin to do this. Am I exaggerating, baby? You know, I mean, it just changed us. Can you remember last, I'm just asking you, she's not ready for this question. I don't do this a lot, but do you remember the last time we argued? Can you tell me when it was? I can't remember it. This system and doing this and activating the Holy Spirit in the moments where we're disagreeing, it's just changed our marriage. And the reason was because she starts talking to me and I'm listening to her, and she finishes and I go, babe, your thinking's really good on that. I mean, that's not the way I think, but I kind of like what you're saying. Let's do it the way you're thinking. Crazy. Never would have thought at my age I could switch that. But it did. And it's much better. And the Lord gave me this little idea. And I'm going to ask you tonight to consider it. Consider pulling that chair in, or however that fits in your home. Grab a stool, grab something, just sit it down and go, this is Jesus. Your demeanor will change. And my goal was, I want peace with you, girl. And I want you to finish life with me going, you are one peaceful sucker. You brought peace to our home. Example number one. Second thing the Lord laid on my heart, I was walking the beach one day and I did not physically see two cones. I did not physically see two cones. But the Lord laid on my heart, And I saw walking on the beach in my mind, these two cones were right on. I was on the sand. I'm walking the beach. I walk in about 8 miles on the beach. I do that every day. And I'm walking the beach. And I just saw these two cones out of nowhere. Jane is back somewhere. She loves to read a book. She's sitting reading a book. And I'm walking by myself. And these two cones are sitting around like, Lord, what is this? And I felt like the Lord laid this thought on my heart. And it's for you. It was for me, but I'm just sharing it with you tonight. You're learning from my mistakes in this session. I did not treat my wife with great peace, and I wanted to finish my life with her. We're in the last third of our life, and I want to finish really peaceful with her. And I asked the Lord, show me how, and I'll do it. I want our candle to burn well to the end. And I saw these two cones, and I said, Lord, what is that? And the Lord laid on my heart. There's no turtle doves, nothing hit me in the head, but it's just this idea came to me. The Lord laid on my heart, Dan, this is Jane, and this is how I made her. This is how I established her. And you've spent a lot of your life trying to change or rearrange the way I... Jane, if you just do this. Jane, oh no, that's not good enough either. Try this. You know what? If you would just act this way, if you just say this to me, if you could just... Dan, you've spent a lot of your life moving her cones. Get your hand off her cones. I just felt like the Lord said, get your hands off her cones. Let me work on her. You pray. You trust me. How many of you in this room, come on, even today, tried to readjust your spouse and go, if you just, and the Lord's like, Dan, I made her the way I made her on purpose for you. It's to get you deeper in me, to help you see things about yourself and me that you don't understand. And if you need to align her so that she's exactly like you won't learn some things I want to teach you. So let me work on her and you love her the way I made her and for who she is. Somebody here today was adjusting one on the way here. And when you do this all day long, you ready? When you do this with your spouse all day long, let me tell you what they feel. Inadequate. Invalidated. I'm not good enough. I bet you wish you had married somebody else. I'll never make you happy. And that's not what you want them to feel, but it's what you create by constantly trying to change them. You say, well, Dan, they need to change. Let the Lord work on them and you pray. Radical idea. Let the Lord work on them and you pray. Since we've been doing this, I would say really common for Jane to look at me and say to me, now that I don't try to adjust her all day long, really common for her to say, babe, is there anything I could work on and do better? What the world? It's because she's more at peace. When you're at peace, listen to me, when you're healthy, you can work on things. There's some of you in this room tonight, I'm telling you, it's normal. Some of you are so unhealthy because you're struggling with your own identity, because you're trying to find your identity in your spouse, etc. You can't. Your identity is in the Lord. He is your creator. Your spouse is not. When you find your full identity there, then you put this in your proper place. Let me tell you something about marriage. In our culture, in our world, we've almost elevated marriage, I think, too high. Let me tell you what I mean by that. The ultimate goal of this life is not to be married. That doesn't mean you made it in life. If it does, then our Savior missed it. So keep your Savior first. Put marriage in its proper place. And then do it to the best of your ability because your candle has a purpose. Three chairs, two cones, and the third little idea the Lord laid on my heart was so good for me. I grew up in a home of yellers. Whoever yelled the loudest got the most attention. And Jane and I getting into a disagreement, it would get loud. And the Lord laid on my heart. I was reading scripture one day. And I got to thinking, there is no place in Scripture No place in Scripture I could find. I begin to search the word, trying to find it. There is no place in Scripture where someone said something or did something to Jesus that got him to react where he was out of control. No one ever pushed his buttons. He pushed his own buttons. In fact, if you remember standing before the Roman emperor, the Roman emperor, "Do you know who I am?" And Christ's response is, "Only who my Father allows you to be." I mean, that's a good one right there. And I look and I go, wow, this guy never lost his cool. Nobody ever knew how to push his buttons. And the Lord laid on my heart, you don't have control of your buttons. When Jane says this, you just react. Why don't you get control of yourself? And I began to do what I call the third idea the Lord laid on my heart. Three chairs, two cones. Half tone is what I call it. The Lord began to lay on my heart. The next time you're really frustrated or upset, instead of raising your voice, lower it to half your normal volume. So if you're upset, babe, I just need to share. I'm really upset. Like, say it really soft. So I did. Jane and I were talking about something as we were working through all this stuff, trying to grow as people. And I just said to her, honey, this is really upsetting me. She's like, what do you mean? I'm like, I'm just, everything, ooh, I'm just really upset. Well, you don't act like it. Oh, if you could see me inside, I'm so upset. And then I felt like the Lord said, and if it gets worse, if you keep boiling in there, whisper. So I'll be like, now I'm really bothered. I'm going to go out and get in the car and take a little drive. I'll see you in a little bit. Soft voice, because Jesus always had control of his volume, and he's my example, and I want to learn from that. And I've been doing that. If I'm really upset, doesn't happen very often, I'll be like, I'm gonna step outside a minute, love you, you know, just get away a little bit, because it calms you down. If you calm yourself down, and let me tell you what it is, self-control against self-control, there is no law. If you have control of yourself, like some of you in here, your spouse knows how to activate your button. And I want you to go, no, I'm not doing that anymore. And be careful. You who know how to activate, try to lose that. Soften that.
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1: Welcome to Everyday Moments with Joyce Meyer. So which direction are you headed? Is it the one God wants you to go, or are you too busy running from God? That's what Joyce is talking about on today's Everyday Moment.
2: Well, you know, there are many times in our life when we're living the opposite of what God really wants. You know, I think often about Jonah, and God told him to go to Nineveh, and he went the exact opposite direction, which was to Tarshish. And he ended up in a real mess. You know, he got swallowed by a whale and lived in the whale's belly for a few days, and I'm sure that wasn't a very pleasant experience. And then finally he repented, and God caused the whale to cough him up on the beach again, and he had to make the decision to go and do what God told him to do. You know, running from God is not a very smart thing to do. We need to go the way God tells us to go and not go our own way. We need to walk in faith, and when we walk in faith, keeping our conscience clear, we're going to have joy. Many people wonder, well, what's wrong in my life? What's wrong in my life? Why am I not happy? What happened to my joy? Well, are you doing what God wants you to do? Or are you doing what you want to do and expecting God to bless it? Have a great rest of the day.
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0: Why do you believe in God?
1: My early childhood was lonely and no one told me anything. My father left before I was 2 and my mother died when I was 7. I was unwanted and passed around various relatives until an aunt and uncle adopted me when I was nearly 9. They sent me to Sunday school and I quite enjoyed that, but I never had any clue about God. I thought he was probably somewhere around, but he wasn't interested in me. More than 20 years into my adult life, I was in church and looking at a modern translation of Psalms. When I was at school, I'd learnt Psalm 121. I used to recite it parrot fashion, and it meant nothing. That when I saw a modern translation of the psalm, I suddenly realised what it really meant. At that moment, God spoke into my mind and said, "I love you." It was sudden, it was unexpected, and I burst into tears. I'd heard from the God that I thought was not interested in me, and then in the next years I knew that he was gently directing my life, taking me through into something new and very wonderful.
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1: He was one of the most religious men in the Bible, a Pharisee.
2: Franklin Graham, talking about that religious leader who came to Jesus under the cover of darkness, Nicodemus.
1: And he came to Jesus, and Jesus said, Nicodemus, it's not enough. You've got to be born again. And I'm here to tell you, I don't care how religious you are. You may have been raised Catholic, you may be Baptist, you may be Presbyterian, a Methodist, or Assemblies of God, Pentecostal, whatever you are. I'm here to tell you, religion's not going to save you. I'm not talking about religion. I'm talking about a faith today in God's Son, the Lord Jesus Christ. Trusting Him by faith and asking Him to come into your heart, into your life, to cleanse you, to change you. Letting Him be the Lord of your life. Will you do that today?
2: Will you respond to Franklin's invitation and trust in Jesus Christ by faith as your Savior? 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
3: 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We'll have lots of good music and words of encouragement throughout the show, along with our usual features. So let's get started with our first track on today's drive.

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2: Fear is sometimes a good thing. It can protect us from danger and costly mistakes. For instance, a fear of contracting lung cancer helps us to see that smoking is dangerous for our health. But there's also the matter of unhealthy fear, often concerning things we could do nothing about or that will never actually happen. This kind of fear destroys our peace, restricts our activities, causes sleeplessness, and can even spoil relationships. So how do we deal with unhealthy fear? To begin with, we have to identify and acknowledge the problem. In doing this, we need to keep the lines of communication open between us and the Lord, asking Him to help us conquer our fear and free our minds from anxious thoughts. As the psalmist wrote, "I sought the Lord and He answered me. He delivered me from all my fears." Then it's comforting to know that the God on the mountaintop is also the God in the valley, so we can praise Him whatever our circumstances. In Isaiah 41 verse 10 he says, "Do not fear, for I am with you. Do not be dismayed, for I am your God. I will strengthen you and help you. I will uphold you with my righteous right hand." As someone has remarked, sometimes the Lord calms the storm, sometimes He lets the storm rage and calms His child. God is sovereign, that's for sure, and this means that whatever comes our way, our lives are in His hands. So my friend, don't be discouraged when you have to turn your fears over to God again and again, because that's how trust is learned. Of course, trust like that may take a while to develop, but as you see the Lord's faithfulness each step of the way, your faith in Him will deepen. So when fear strikes, take God at His word and say to Him, "Lord, I know You are in control of my life, not just part of it, but all of it."
0: Thank you, Malcolm. Malcolm Ryan there with Words for Life. 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
2: 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I'm Pam Smith.
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2: Here at Lamplighter Publishing, we've got 270 books that we publish. These are books from the 16th, 17th, 1800s that all have the theme, this is what we're looking for. Romans chapter 4, Romans chapter 5, it says that Abraham was fully convinced that God would keep his promises. That's number one. God's going to keep his promises. That's worldview number one. Number two, that suffering will produce endurance. Endurance will produce character. Character will produce hope. And hope will never disappoint us because the love of God is shed abroad in our hearts through the Holy Spirit given to us. Now I want you to think of those five things. Suffering, endurance, character, hope, and then love. Okay, that's the five principles of a solid worldview. Number one, that God is going to allow difficulty to come into our life. You're going to face that. Some at a young age, some in teens, and some in older. So suffering produces endurance. Endurance, are you willing to hold on during that time? You're having a difficult time in your marriage, or a difficult time with one of your children, or a difficult time at work. You're willing to endure. Joseph was in prison for 20 years. Jacob had fled from his brother who was going to kill him for 20 years. During those 20-year time spans for both boys, God was doing something in their lives. He was building and changing their character. And so sometimes suffering is essential. And then lastly, so that we can experience God's unfathomable love. Basic worldview. God works all things together for good. God keeps his promises. And God allows suffering to grow our character so we can experience his love. That is the basic foundation for a worldview.
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0: Right, it's time to put a smile on your face this evening with our Laugh Again feature and Phil Calloway.
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1: It's not often that people move from sunny California to ice-cold Canada, but the Landrys did. Moved in near us before learning that my hometown has 11 months of snow and 1 month of bad sledding. Ed and Janet came to Prairie College to study the Bible and learn to tell others about Jesus. I lost track of them when they left to travel the world, but we reconnected recently. And Ed told me a story I just had to tell you. Back during the heyday of the Soviet Union, Ed flew there on the world's worst airline, bouncing 3 times before arriving in Kazakhstan at 6 a.m. There to speak at a pastor's training conference, he was met in the only brand of car in the country, a Russian-made junker. Surely 5 large adults, their luggage and medical supplies wouldn't fit, but somehow they did. 2,000 potholes later, they arrived at their destination. Ed says after an impromptu worship service on the street, to thank God for sparing our lives, we entered the dining hall in time for breakfast. On the menu, goat soup. The creature appeared to have died from arthritis, Ed recalls. It was a billy. Males have a special gland that secretes a strong odor that makes girl goats roll their eyes and drool. It certainly did that to us, too. The stench permeated the cafeteria. I thought, this might be a good week to start my diet. Grandmotherly ladies with broad, expressionless faces and hands like colonial blacksmiths brought out the food and plopped it down in front of them. One look at them told me not to eat that soup, he says, but I needed food. I prayed the usual missionary prayer, Lord, I'll get it down, you keep it down. As they struggled to eat the putrid gruel, a man rushed over to their table. Apparently one of the kitchen staff was having a serious problem and wanted a foreigner to help her. What to do? My mouth was full of stinky goo, says Ed. I was struggling to chew the soup. He heard that one of the cooks was having a major mental problem and needed help. Instantly, Ed felt led to leave the soup and offer the poor lady his assistance. Through an interpreter and a Russian-speaking missionary who for some reason was also not very hungry, Ed hurried back to the kitchen to find a woman named Maria cowering in the corner of the room in absolute terror. She was shaking violently and refused to make eye contact with anyone, he remembers. It seemed she had come to work that morning experiencing uncontrollable fear. The entire kitchen crew gathered around us as work came to a halt. Realizing that this was a spiritual battle, we asked God to calm the situation and give us wisdom. Then we gently began to explain how Jesus, God's Son, loved her. So they divided up the group. Ed took the kitchen staff and the interpreter while the missionary took the fearful woman to the other side of the room to speak with her privately. Before long, Ed's friend returned with Maria. Something was very different. She was radiant, smiling from ear to ear. Ed rejoiced that Maria had just become a believer, that God's light was shining in the darkness, and also that he didn't have to finish that horrible goat soup. Well, if you too are like Maria and you're fearful today, would you remember God's words, "Fear not, for I am with you," and take a deep breath. Our goat soup story continues with more plot twists and a few more chuckles too, so join us for more of this amazing true story from Ed Landry next time on Laugh Again. Hey, I wonder what's for dinner.
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2: Welcome back to Church Awake. We are in the middle of a series called How to Attract God's Favour or Attention Towards Your Life. And my premise is that, you know, we as children, my natural children, look to me to get my affirmation, to get my attention, to impress me. I believe that we do that as God's children. I also want to clarify that we cannot earn our salvation. We cannot earn the forgiveness of our sins. This is a free gift from God through what Jesus did on the cross. We are saved by grace through faith in Jesus. But clearly, some people attract God's attention and favor towards their life. And I ask myself the question, why? How? Can I do that? Can you do that? I believe the answer is yes. And the key is here in Isaiah 66, verses 1 and 2. This is what the Lord says, "Heaven is my throne and the earth is my footstool. Where is the house you will build for me? Where will my resting place be? Has not my hand made all these things? And so they came into being," declares the Lord. Here's the key. "These are the ones I look on with favor, those who are humble, contrite in spirit, and who tremble at my word." In other words, God says, you can't impress me by what you build. You can't impress me by building a big church, being involved in a big program, giving lots of money. But there is a way that if you do certain things, I will esteem you, regard you, and you will attract my favor towards your life. And he gives three things: those who are humble, those who are contrite in spirit, and who tremble at my word. We looked in the last session at humility, and in this session, we're looking at the second characteristic, which is to be contrite in spirit. Contrite speaks of brokenness, crushed or deeply affected by sin. It stands opposed to a spirit that is proud, haughty, self-confident, and self-righteous. It's a dying daily to self. And people don't like this. I don't like it, but it's a part of Christianity. Paul writes it this way in 2 Corinthians 4, verses 7 to 12. He says, "We have this treasure in jars of clay to show that this all-surpassing power is from God and not from us. We are hard-pressed on every side, but not crushed, perplexed, but not in despair, persecuted, but not abandoned, struck down, but not destroyed. We always carry around in our body the death of Jesus, so that the life of Jesus may also be revealed in our body. For we who are alive are always being given over to death for Jesus' sake, so that his life may be revealed in our mortal body. So then, death is at work in us, but life is at work in you." I always used to struggle with that scripture, but I realize it now that actually there's this dichotomy that I know I'm forgiven, I know I'm loved, I can be confident that God hears my prayer, that his love is towards me, and yet I am to live with this brokenness every day. Dying daily, living daily. Dying to myself daily, living to him daily. Crying over my sin because I see it in my life, but knowing that he forgives me, purifies me, and is my strength every day. It seems like a contradiction, but it's not. We have to learn to hold the truths of the Bible in tension in our lives. Smith Wigglesworth many years ago was asked, "What's the secret of your power? Raising the dead, healing the sick, the weighty glory of God." And he said this. He said, "I have been broken and broken and broken until I think I cannot be broken anymore. And yet he breaks me still." He had learnt the secret of living in with a contrite spirit that attracted God's favor. Why don't you do that with your life? Jesus said it like this: "Blessed are the poor in spirit, for theirs is the kingdom of heaven." Father, I pray that you'd help us to live with contriteness in our spirit before you. In Jesus' name, amen.
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0: Women of Dewsbury and the surrounding areas, the Churches Together of Dewsbury are all one family, and there is a special event to help bring us together. Flourish is a women's event on the last Saturday of each month, held in the morning, and it's designed to serve as a space for friendship, fun, as well as worship and hearing from God's word together. Flourish is held at Dewsbury Elim and is 10 till 12:30 a.m. No booking is required, just turn up and bring a friend of any faith or none. 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
1: In the church these days, deconstruction seems to be the latest trend. Young people in particular are asking questions about the Bible's reliability, beliefs in heaven and hell, and what it means to apply Jesus' teaching to areas like sexuality. Some of them are losing their faith as a result. Hi, I'm Tanya Harris of God Conversations. And I'll be honest, I was one of those young people. I was the annoying kid in church, forever asking the pastor, but why? Actually, I haven't changed. I'm still asking questions. In the journey of faith, God is neither afraid of or surprised by our questions. All throughout history, people have debated issues like these. We lose when we shut the conversation down. My prayer is that in the midst of our questions, we'll have the courage to seek God with an open heart and always start with God's perfect revelation in the person of Jesus. For more God Conversations, go to godconversations.com.

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Well, it's time for me to sign off on The Drive Show. I shall be back with you again tomorrow at 4 o'clock here on Branch FM. So whatever you're doing tonight and for the rest of this evening with family and friends, you have a great time. 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Be blessed. 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I'll speak to you again tomorrow at 4 o'clock. Have a great night.

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0: This is 101.8 Branch FM Radio for Life. Today I'm speaking to Helen Egbe-Joseph, and she's from Vessels of Compassion that got in touch with us. They're a local charity based in Leeds. Hi, Helen. Thanks for joining us today.
1: Hi, Bonavis. Thanks for having me today.
0: Yeah, thanks for getting in touch. So the website is vesselsofcompassion.org.
1: Yeah.
0: And yeah, first of all, could you just tell us, was it yourself who founded the charity?
1: Yes.
0: Yeah, I mean, yeah, tell us a little bit about why you decided to set the charity up.
1: So this is many years ago, let's say over 20 years ago. My first child was a stillborn baby. And I was stuck in grief for 8 years, even though I'd had two girls. And I just was not ready to lay down my grief clothes, whatever that looks like. But at some point, the mercy of the Lord reached out to me and said, you have to lay down your grief clothes. And as soon as I did that, the heart to help people experiencing grief and loss, most especially for them not to be stuck in grief like I was, came into my heart to really find a way to bring God's comfort to someone like I received God's comfort. So that's how Vessels of Compassion UK started.
0: Tell us what you do then, Vessels of Compassion. So you've been going since, is it 2018?
1: Yes. So it's been going since 2018. Prior to that, we used to be known as Vessels Unto Honor Ministries. Then the focus was reaching widows and orphans in overseas country. In 2018, we relaunched as Vessels of Compassion, first as global, but then in 2023, we became Vessels of Compassion UK as a registered charity. So we use Christian values, so we're Christian charity, to help those who are experiencing grief and loss. So I would say officially, although we were launched in 2018, in 2023, October, we became a registered Christian charity, helping people experiencing grief and loss using Christian values.
0: Yeah, because I noticed you've done a variety of things, I guess, earlier on, maybe that was 2018 times, things like
1: yes.
0: Donations to Uganda.
1: Yes.
0: And Ukrainian refugees and that kind of thing.
1: Yes, yes.
0: Yeah, just tell us a little bit about that, if you would.
1: I would say that, especially with Uganda, we're still on a low scale at this point, helping out the widow group in Uganda. They're called Grain of Hope. So it's a contact we had many years ago. The lady who is the founder of that widow group was visiting UK at the time. So we got in touch. And from then on, we've been sending Christmas hampers to the Ugandan widow group. They are based in Mukono. I don't know which part, although I have been in Uganda. So since 2018, we've on a yearly basis sent Christmas hampers to the widows. One thing we did, which they requested of us, was to donate to the widows piglets. So we did donate piglets to 23 widows. And in turn, they are helping one another in giving out piglets to the, you know, giving out piglets to help themselves, so by way of sustenance. So yeah, so that's something we do in Uganda. Also, just on volunteer basis amongst us, we also sponsor a child in Zimbabwe. So it's a primary school called Hope House in Zimbabwe, in Mutare, Zimbabwe. So we help also sponsor a child in elementary school.
0: Would you also, you contacted us about this, tell us about your care package, you know, and why you wanted to do this. This is for university students in Leeds. I mean, tell us a little bit about how that came about and what you're doing there.
1: So this came about, we have a few young university students as volunteers amongst us. So in 2023, two of them approached us and said they've observed that there is a need amongst university students, especially between loans, you know, when the SFE loans that the government give out. So there's a point where students do run out of money. And they figured that what we can do as a charity by way of practical help, provide care packages to students who've experienced loss in the last 12 months. So that's how the initiative came about. So we launched this in 2023. It did pick very well. So we then went ahead and applied for funding from the Community Lottery Fund. So they've given us money to be able to spread this wider, you know. So this is how the project came about. And this is what we are now doing that made me reach out to your radio station for promotion.
0: What's in the care package then?
1: Okay, so in the care package, we have dry goods, we have canned foods, we have hygiene essentials, and we also have a notebook. The whole idea of the notebook is a student can actually journal their grief and healing journey if they want to. So this is it's a basic care package, but it's our way of showing that we care at this crucial time when a student faced with academics and, or, you know, not even in their own environment, navigating grief themselves. So it's for them to know that there is a charity that is out there, not only seeking to help in this difficult time of navigating grief, but if they do need to speak to someone, we're here. So it's a care package that we deliver to their doorsteps. It's one less trouble in handling life.
0: How does it work in terms, do you go to the university or can people, you know, apply for that care package?
1: So what we do in promoting it, as a Christian charity, we are open to all, but we find that it's a lot easier going through the Christian unions. So we have gone to University of Leeds Christian Union to promote this and to help us promote this. And hopefully, maybe with other bodies, student union bodies can come on board and be aware of this program that is there for students when they need it. So we've been to University of Leeds. Last Monday, we were in University of Leeds Beckett University. So we've promoted it so far in the two main universities in Leeds.
0: So have you met some of these students yourself as well who you've helped, who've received the care package?
1: Yes, we have, because what we do is we deliver at their door. So for instance, today we have three going out today. So we'll go to their homes and deliver it. So that's how we get to meet them. Yeah. But yes, and engage with them.
0: Do you know how many care packages you've sent out already then?
1: So far, because we've only just started promoting it, this three is the first one we've sent out based on this promotion we're doing. Yeah. So one of the goals in helping to spread the word out there is, you know, when we contacted you. So the more people know, then the more we would receive requests to deliver. But because we've done this, we have reached out to the two universities in the last 2 weeks. We have now had three referrals. So they're going out today.
0: You know, having met some of the students, I mean, it must be difficult, you know, going through this while you're at university, you know, while you're studying.
1: Yes, yes.
0: And then I'm sure they've been very grateful.
1: Oh, yes. Yeah. It's. I think that the most important thing is we're making the process as hassle-free as possible. Just so if once they tell us they're a student, we see something to show that they're a student. And so we take this to their door, and it's not like we make us sit down and, you know, if they want us to come in, we come in and just have a word. Or if not, we just deliver, thank them, and then we walk away. So it's a lot. I'm sure they're very appreciative because we do receive feedback, especially from the previous ones we've done. Yeah,
0: so you're there for them as well, like you said.
1: Yes.
0: Know, not just for the care package, but, you know, if they want to talk and...
1: Yes. So we're there for them. One of the main things we do as Vessels of Compassion UK is raise bereavement awareness in small groups, in churches, because once people know the symptoms of grief, I'm not saying it makes the whole grief process not heavy going, but then it helps when you know that the symptoms you go through, they just come with the territory. You're not anxious about the symptoms. So it makes the grief process a lot easier. It's not the word, but you can face it and go through grief and the healing process too. So yes, so we're there for them, not just for the care package, but if they want to talk, if they just want somebody to listen, we're there. And we have an in-house counselor anyway. So if they want a proper counseling, grief counseling, we have a trained professional in-house counselor that we can refer them to.

0: 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Today I'm speaking to Helen Egbe-Joseph, and she's from Vessels of Compassion that got in touch with us. They're a local charity based in Leeds. What other things do you do as well? I think you were saying, so you go into churches and things, and I guess share about what you do and things. Is there any other things coming up this year that you do, or events that you would like to mention?
1: We have a fundraising plus an awareness, bereavement awareness event coming up in London, June of this year, on the 13th of June in London. And we have secured a premise and a date. So June 13th, we have the fundraising and bereavement awareness events coming up for the charity.
0: Yeah.
1: And the event is in London,
0: That's Saturday, isn't it? That's a Saturday.
1: Yes, it is on a Saturday, yes.
0: Is there any other way that our listeners could help you and support you?
1: Yes, thanks for asking. Yes, so we're seeking volunteers. For instance, we do need someone who will manage our website. It's not up to date as we would want it to be. Also, we want to move away from being funded to donation-based basis. So that means we're looking for Christian entrepreneurs who have heart for compassion or the Ministry of Help, if they will come on board by way of sponsoring what we do or one-off donation, or even be a patriot of what we do. Another major need we have is we're in between. We usually would have a spiritual oversight of the charity. So we're in between that at the moment. Our previous spiritual overseers are retiring. So we're looking for, so if you're a Christian couple out there and you feel this is something you want to come on board and be and feel led to join us, please by all means to reach out.
0: Also, you have a book as well. Could you tell us about that, to Let the Healer Begin?
1: This book was launched just before lockdown. It's called Let the Healer In. Again, it's a book that came as a result of the loss that I mentioned, my stillborn baby. We did name her Ruth. So there's so much of topics that I have actually looked at. So it's not just the loss of a child. It could even just be the loss of identity. You know, it could be also talked about men who face depression, also talked about Elijah and talked about King Jesus, who at some point his disciples turned away from him, and you know, but only if you stayed back. So there's a lot of things in that book that covers loss, not only of a person, but of all kinds. Like we say in our charity, that we cover the loss of a person just as we cover the loss of a purse. So the grief may be different, but it's still grief. So the book, it's rich with everything. One of the things I advocate a lot is, there's a chapter that is there, grief through the eyes of a teenager. Oftentimes, when we go through grief, we forget that our children also are going through grief. So there's a chapter that addresses how a teenager actually handled her own grief when she lost her father.
0: You know, if people want to get hold of that book, what's the best way to do that?
1: So the best way to do that, again, is to email us at vesselsofcompassion@gmail.com. Once you email us, we will then send the book to you. It's going for £10. We'll send the book to you. Then, of course, plus shipping, which is probably about £1 or £2. So that's how you can get hold of the book. I think it's also on Amazon, but I'm not very sure, not as a hard copy, but as Kindle. So I just need to get to my, you know, find out from my publishers. But I do know it's on Amazon, not as a hard copy, but as a Kindle version.
0: Yeah. You know, in terms of your faith, I mean, how would you say that leads you in this particular work that you're doing and guides you, in this work for the charity Vessels of Compassion?
1: My faith, I'm not saying it plays just a huge role. My faith is it itself. Because of how I struggled with grief, I came to understand that when you mourn, God does it comfort. It comforts. So that experience, that encounter that I have with the Lord, it's what drives me to share with everyone that God really does comfort if we allow him to carry the sorrow. So my faith, not only, it just, my faith is what I do. It's not It's not just something I bring to the table and then take off when I walk away. So it's everything about me and everything about what I do. So that's how my faith plays a role in support for people experiencing grief and loss.
0: I think we're coming towards the end of the interview. Is there anything that we've missed that you do want to share?
1: No, Barnabas, you've actually covered everything. So, yes, I have mentioned what we do, that we do raise bereavement awareness. We also train people, comfort visitors. We call them people who want to come alongside people who are grieving. We also train them. So we have materials for that as well. Yeah, so we've covered everything.
0: Could you briefly just remind us again about the care package as well?
1: So in the care package, like I said, we're targeting university students, because the funding is to reach university students that have gone through grief in the last 12 months. But we're happy to even extend it to the last 24 months of their loss. And the package contains dry goods, canned food, hygiene essentials, and a notebook for them to journal their grief journey.
0: It's in the Leeds area, so Leeds
1: it's
0: University.
1: It's in the Leeds area, but we are happy to even open it to Bradford, to neighbouring. Yeah, the only reason we kind of concentrated on Leeds is volunteers. We don't have so many volunteers, but we're happy to open it out too. Yeah.
0: Right, yeah, so I guess, yeah, if you had one more volunteers, you'd be able to extend that to other universities around, yeah, like you say, Bradford and Huddersfield or wherever.
1: Exactly, yeah. Hull, yeah.
0: Hmm. Yeah.
1: Yeah.
0: So just say vesselsofcompassion.org is the website as well.
1: Yes.
0: Thank you very much for speaking to us today.
1: Thank you so very much, Barnabas. Thanks for having me. Thank you.
0: Thank you. Yeah, that was Helen Egbe-Joseph from Vessels of Compassion.

0: 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We're back for the first time in 2026 for the Authentic Media Update with Rachel. Hi, Rachel.
1: Hi there.
0: Good to speak to you again. And yeah. We have a few things here. I think these are sort of February and January titles.
1: Yeah, February, March, really, yeah.
0: Although this one says this came out in January, is that right? This one.
1: That one did. Yes, sorry.
0: Yes, yeah.
1: As we were saying, life. Yeah. Going by quick, I've lost track of that. Yes, you're right.
0: yeah. So they all came out recently. All they're going to come out very soon, anyway. So yeah, a few things to mention here about some new releases. So we'll start straight away then. This is A Heart for China, the gripping story of Benjamin Broomhall. This is part of, you know, your sort of classic Authentic Live series that you have.
1: Yeah, it is. So these are sort of, as it says, kind of classic missionary stories. This one's been out of print for quite a long time, actually, so it's a chance to bring it back to a new audience. So everyone's heard of Hudson Taylor, which is kind of the, I suppose, the best known missionary, isn't it? But Benjamin Broomhall was Hudson Taylor's brother-in-law.
0: Right.
1: And he was instrumental to the whole China Inland Mission, but from a completely different angle. So he never actually went to China, but he had this great impact on the work. So this is one of those books is about not the people who are right at the front that seem to get all the glory, but those who are sort of behind the scenes, who do kind of all the work that kind of goes unseen, but actually in God's economy and perspective, they are just as important and have a big part to play. He was quite well known in his own rights. He was in the Victorian times, he was very against the opium trade and slavery, so he was kind of well known in his own right. So what he did for the China Inland Mission, he would interview and send out the missionaries. So he sent out hundreds of missionaries, and he worked on the China Millions, which I suppose today we would call missionary newsletters. So it was sort of getting the news back to the UK and sponsors and all that, and kind of doing all that administrative kind of work. So although he never set foot in China, he just had this enormous sort of impact, and Hudson Taylor would never have done what he did without those kind of backup roles. So it's an interesting take because he's an interesting and inspiring man of faith in his own right, but it's interesting because it looks at those more, what some people see as the more mundane kind of jobs, but actually are really important, have just as much value as the more upfront things. But it's also sort of a different kind of viewpoint on Hudson Taylor as well, so it sort of sees like the other side of the story in that sense. So if you like your sort of missionary stories or that kind of thing, then there's a lot to sort of unpack there. So
0: and of course, if you want sort of extra knowledge on it, of course we interviewed her last year and you did the Jenny Hudson Taylor book as well.
1: Yes, that's right. We've got Jenny, we've got them all now. So we've got Jenny Hudson, her brother-in-law, and we've got one on Hudson Taylor as well, so we're getting the full set. I forgot you'd interviewed Marion.
0: So that's A Heart for China, the gripping story of Benjamin Broomhall, and it's written by Norman Cliff, is that right?
1: Who's actually the
0: great grandson.
1: That's not quite right history wise great grandson of Broomhall himself. So he's got all access to all those, you know, all those stories and things. So
0: The next up, talking about when they come out, this comes out in March, this one, I think. This looks quite an extraordinary story as well. Never Beyond Hope, the extraordinary story of a drug mule who found Christ. This is Shepherd Panny with Jemima Wright.
1: That's it, yeah.
0: Yes.
1: Yeah. Biographies is sort of Authentic Media's heartland, really. And this is one of those that absolutely is one of the best biographies I think we've had for a long time. Not discouraging anything else, but there's something really special about this one. So if you like Crossing the Switchblade, that kind of thing, then this is very much in that kind of genre. So Shepherd grew up in a township in Cape Town from a fairly poor background. Well, was a poor background. And then his dad died, so he had to leave school to become kind of the breadwinner and be responsible. But he hadn't learnt, for whatever reason, he hadn't learnt to read and write. So he left school basically illiterate. So all he wanted to do was be successful, earn money to support his family. But he couldn't get jobs anywhere because he couldn't read and write. And he ended up doing a few, you know, gang stuff and petty crime and all that kind of thing. But then he noticed that the people who had money around him were getting it by drug smuggling. So it got to the point of desperation that he gave it a go. So he did the first one, I think it was from Brazil to South Africa, and he managed to swallow all these cocaine pellets, get on the plane and get out the other side. He did it again, and everything went wrong on that one. From the start to finish, it all went completely wrong, and he got caught and he ended up in prison. And while he was in prison, he had an amazing encounter with Jesus and became a Christian and absolutely turned his life around sort of instantaneously, really. And I think one of the most poignant things is he talks about the chaplain in the prison said, to know God, you've got to read his word. That's how you get to know God. And he thought, well, I'm doomed here because I can't read and write. And he went back to his cell and he just prayed to God and said, if you really are real, help me to read so I can get to know you better. You know, and I thought, that's an amazing prayer, isn't it? You know what I mean? It's really like, oh. He had a Gideon's New Testament and he literally taught himself to read by starting at the beginning, starting with the first word and just working through till he could read a sentence and then whatever. And through that, he just has this amazing love of God, amazing love of the word. And we will be putting some videos up on TikTok and YouTube and all that. But if you see him now, he's the most smiley, gentle, happy guy. You would never imagine looking at him that the life he's had. You know what I mean? He's completely turned around. So now he works with others trying to help them out of that same kind of cycle. So, yeah, it's a really gritty story. And he talks about how just having the whole process of trying to swallow cocaine pellets. I mean, it's really horrific. But but just how God has taken him out of that and changed it. It's a really inspiring story. But say when you see him talking and smiling and everything, you just realize what God can do in someone's life. You know, it's really inspiration.
0: Yeah. And never beyond hope, the extraordinary story of a drug mule who found Christ. So that's sounds like another really good one. And something a bit different here, Bible word search devotional.
1: Yeah, these are really different. I wouldn't normally talk about these, but they seem to be really hitting the mark for people. And we work with our distribution partners in America for these, and they cannot keep them in the warehouse. So I just thought I would just talk about them because obviously, for whatever reason, they're hitting the mark. So these are quite chunky books. They're spiral bound, so they lay flat. And they have a word search on one side of the page, but they have a devotional on the other. Mm. So I think there's 100 in each. So these are names of Jesus and words of Jesus, but there's a whole 10 or so other ones. But these just seem to be hitting the marks. I think people are like devotions, but I think people are wanting a little bit of God time now, but also a little bit of me time as well. So this kind of puts them both in the same place. So, you know, grab a cup of coffee and spend 10 minutes done something more sort of spiritually focused seems to be working. So I just put them in. They're really nice looking things. So obviously Mother's Day, Easter's coming up. So I just put them in because they might make quite nice presents. But I say they do seem to be doing extremely well for whatever reason. So I thought I'd put them in. Something a bit different.
0: Yeah, well, I've just thought of a couple of people that might be all right for them.
1: But you know, but people. All sorts.
0: Sorry, go on.
1: No, I said there's all sorts. So there's those two, but there are ones for, you know, encouragement if times are a bit hard, or there's ones for women. There's a whole theme of them. If you look them up, there's a whole theme.
0: Okay.
1: Them,
0: yeah. Oh, so it's a whole whatever thing.
1: Yeah, genre.
0: It's a whole genre. Bible word
1: is,
0: search.
1: Yeah,
0: wow.
1: It is, man. Yeah.
0: I didn't know about that.
1: No, it's a new phenomenon. So you heard the 20th first.
0: Yeah. No, but I could see how, because like while you're doing a word search, I mean that could help you focus your mind even more on that biblical aspect, couldn't it? Yeah,
1: exactly. Yeah. It does kind of work together. And I say there is more and more, isn't there, about people wanting just that little bit of a break in the day with well-being and everything else. So if you're going to have a little time, why not focus on the Bible in that rather than
0: Well, that's it, I mean, it's supposed to be good for you doing things like puzzles and things like that, isn't it? So, to keep the mind going and everything. So, the other one is that we've got here is 365 Hebrew words every Christian should know. Wow.
1: Yeah. Now, this appeals to me. I think I might be getting this one myself. So, this is a 365 devotion. It's an imitation leather, so it looks really nice as a gift. But it takes, as it says, 365 Hebrew words. So it tells you what that word means. It then has a Bible reference, which is in the New Testament. And then it explains what that word is. So whether it's a cultural thing or a historical thing, or just explains what it is from the Hebrew Bible. And then shows where that word sort of appears in the New Testament in some sort of context. So, for instance, it talks about the tassels on, you know, rabbis, robes, etc. And then obviously the woman who's bleeding touches the tassel. So it's just sort of explains. So if you're a bit nerdy like me, I like in the Bible where there's just one word, you think, why is that there and what does it mean? And then you understand the sort of the cultural reference behind it that we've kind of lost in translation, but actually makes it more powerful and understand them in more ways. So if you like that sort of just going a little bit deeper into the Bible without getting too academic about it, but just sort of those little nuggets things, then that's a nice sort of devotional that you can look a bit more impressive and look like you know things, which is good.
0: Hey, well, yeah, we can have all sorts of devotionals these days, can't we?
1: Yeah, so. Well, yeah, and Broad Street who do have all sorts of devotions.
0: No, that's another interesting one. Yeah, another possible present I'm thinking of.
1: It's just that different angle, isn't it? And I think that appeals to me, that one. So.
0: Yeah, so we're doing all sorts of things today. And going to kid things now. We're going back to the Bible stories, stick and colour Bible stories. Jesus is risen. Yeah. Obviously, Easter is very soon. We'll be here soon.
1: It is, yeah. So there's six books in this series. Jesus is risen is one of them. So obviously for Easter. So these are about the size of your hand is probably the best way to describe them. So they're little paperback books. They've got a little cut through handle so kids can carry them. So sort of from the ages of four to six, something like that. And there's different Bible stories. So each one has one Bible story. So there's a Bible scene on each page to colour in. There's a little bit of the Bible story for each of those scenes. So you get the whole Bible story. So kids read it, colour it in, and then there's some stickers to put on as well. So it's sort of a bit of everything. So these are value price points. So they're ideal for like family use, activities, whatever, but they're also designed for churches who either want to use them in Sunday school, want activities, or if you want for prize givings, or lots of churches want something to give out at Easter for outreach or whatever. So we've tried to do these at a price point that is a non-threatening way of getting perhaps people who are coming to church the story with an activity that actually helps them to engage in it in a non-threatening way. But it can be used for lots of things, but it's a good price point for whatever those things you might need.
0: And then the final thing, sticking with children's books, is five loaves and two fish.
1: Again, this is part of a series, so there's children's Bible stories, so there's six in this series as well, but there's a Christmas one, not an Easter one in this one, just to make life different. So these are little chunky board books, so these are aimed for toddlers, vibrantly illustrated. They're modern, but they're not too modern. They're sort of on the modern side of traditional, I suppose. Again, simple tellings of the story, and again, at that sort of price point thing that work for creches or Sunday schools or families, whatever. But yeah, nice simple, straightforward, faithful retellings of Bible stories in six different Bible stories. So there's Old Testament and New Testament, the same.
0: Yeah, some good things there. And we got through everything, didn't we?
1: Yeah, we have, yeah.
0: Yeah, just to recap, A Heart for China, The Gripping Story of Benjamin Broomhall. And then after that, we talked about Never Beyond, The Extraordinary Story of a Drug Mule Who Found Christ. Then after that, we went to the two devotionals. First of all, Bible Word Search Devotional and 365 Hebrew Words Every Christian Should Know. And then finally, the ones that we've just done there are the two children's items, Stick and Colour Bible Stories, Jesus is Risen, and then the Five Loaves and Two Fish. Yeah, you can check these out online, these titles, and obviously get a hold of them. Some good ideas for presents there. So thank you very much, Rachel.
1: You're welcome.
0: Thank you from Authentic Media.

0: 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I'm at Dewsbury Community Outreach and I'm with Brian. Hi, Brian.
1: Hi.
0: Thanks so much for doing this today. They've put us in the back so we can do this to get out of the noise a little bit. You said before we started that you've been involved since it started.
1: Since it started, yeah.
0: So when did it start?
1: About 5 years ago. Yeah. And I knew Sue before and she wanted people to go on to the charity committee. So she asked me to become one of the trustees, governors. So that's what I did. I actually attend the church next door.
0: Oh, the Elam Church.
1: Dewsbury Elam Church.
0: So tell us, what is Dewsbury Community Outreach then?
1: We actually provide a service where we actually give out warm dinners, small warm dinners, clothing, all free, and every Monday, Wednesday and Thursday we open from 10:30 till 1:00. And one of my duties is to actually go around to the local supermarkets and pick up charity food that's, say, got 1 or 2 days left, life actually left in it, and we bring it back here and put it out on tables, and then people can come and take as much as they want again for free. And Sue also helps fill in forms for all sorts of different reasons, for, you know, claims and everything like that. We also get grants for gas and electricity just through the winter, and people can actually come in and we'll actually go down and give them 10 or 15 or 20 pound on their gas or electric bills. Yeah. It's generally just helping those who can't actually virtually help themselves, you know, sort of, just to sort of get through the day, really.
0: How did it start? Why did you want to first set it up? Is it, am I right in saying it's a group of Christians from local churches who wanted to set it up?
1: Well, Sue set it up in the first place. She actually bought it. This used to be the Methodist Resource Centre. It was up for sale for quite some time. Sue actually bought it and she rented it out at the very beginning, and then decided that she could turn it actually into something better, and things just sort of worked from there. She asked different people to come and help, and I was one of the ones who came and started helping her.
0: It's Daisy Hill, isn't it?
1: So just Daisy Hill, Daisy Hill, 74 Daisy Hill, right at the very top.
0: Yeah, just next to Elam Church, yeah.
1: Yeah, bang next door to Elam Church, yeah.
0: And would you say that your faith has inspired you to do this, to help people?
1: Oh yeah, definitely. To help other people is what not what we're supposed to do, but it's what we want to do. And that's one of the reasons that most of the people who do actually come in and help are normally Christians. There's very, very few non-Christians who will actually volunteer, because it does take a lot of strength, really, inner strength, to actually, you know, literally to cope with all the different problems they've all got. Before this actually happened, you were just dealing with addictions, so either drug addictions or alcohol addictions. But after COVID, we found out that a lot of people were now suffering from mental addictions. And to be quite honest, we had, not mental addiction, but mental health issues. And we soon found out we had no clue what to do with them. So it's actually been a learning situation for us as well, to learn how to cope with all the different sort of, mental health problems.
0: How can people help? How can our listeners help? Is there anything that you need in terms of donations, and whether you need any more volunteers? I don't know.
1: We can always do with volunteers, because a lot of the ones we do get, they sort of come and go, and they just do it for a little while, or they might just do it for one day a week. Subscriptions, any donations are gratefully received, because most of the things we have to try and do, what Sue does is grants. She gets grants from all different sorts of companies, but they specify what you can actually use a grant for. So, one of the grants says that we have to use it for our own pleasure. So we can have a day off and, together. So we normally go to get down the canal, get a canal bail. But that's what the grant was actually used for. Grants cannot be used for anything other than what the grant was originally specified as. Like the gas and electric ones, they have to be used for gas and electric. You can't use them for anything else. If you get one for petrol, for driving around and picking all the food up, it has to be used just for that. So you know, that's one of the things that Sue does. Sue actually does the majority of the work here. I don't. I'm getting rather old for that now.
0: So you'd welcome like financial donations?
1: Oh yeah. Yes, we welcome financial donations. Mm.
0: And in terms of, would you welcome clothing and things like that?
1: Oh yeah. Any clothing. We do actually sort it out winter, summer clothing. Like now this time of year, it's all winter clothing that we need.
0: Yeah.
1: Hats, gloves, socks, literally absolutely everything, all the way down to underpants.
0: Yeah.
1: Absolutely everything, because some of them, just one or two, are actually outside in this weather. So, but we do keep in touch with the local warden, who does see the homeless. And we actually, if any of ours are out there, we tell him, you know, where they are, and he can go and check on them and actually get them inside. It's a matter of working, you know, with the local authority as well.
0: Yeah. If people want to, like, for example, drop off donations or whatever, I guess the best thing is just to come here.
1: Yep.
0: Yeah.
1: Yeah. If they come here, up at 10, 1 o'clock, Monday, Tuesday and Thursday, somebody will be here and they can drop it off.
0: I mean, in terms of people who you help, who come here, I mean, they must really appreciate you. I don't know if you've got any examples of how people have been helped.
1: Yeah, we can actually help them go away on to courses to actually get rid of the addictions, whether it's a Christian course or not. But we can actually find out where there are courses going that they can actually get onto to actually help them get rid of the actual addictions they've got. Some are quite strict. The Christian one is very strict. You have to give up everything, and they have to be really, really bound, you know, to do it. But it's the only way to get rid of any addiction. You must have a really good reason to want to get rid of it. It's no good saying, well, I'll try it, and you haven't got the enthusiasm, you know, to get rid of it. You do need a really good reason to stop an addiction. It's not an easy thing to do. Even smoking cigarettes, most people who have smoked will know that it's not easy to actually even give something simple up like cigarettes, because it's an addiction.
0: Does the Ealing Church help in any way?
1: They actually let us use the back of their church. We've actually converted part of it from one of the grants into a play area for children with swings, slides, all sorts like that. So Ealing Church has helped us.
0: Yeah. I mean, we're coming towards the end of January now, but I mean, what did you do at Christmas time? Were you giving like packs out for Christmas?
1: Yeah. We did actually, we do actually, a couple of months before Christmas, if we get lots and lots of tins in, which we do, we actually store them, and then in December we actually give food parcels out. We list everybody, and we actually give them, you know, a decent food parcel for over Christmas.
0: I mean, I don't know if there's anything else that we've missed that you've got coming up, or that we should talk about.
1: No, we've actually covered just about everything that we do actually do.
0: Yeah. I mean, what would you say the biggest challenges is about, for Dewsbury community outreach this time? I mean, I know a lot of charities are struggling financially. Would you say you're struggling there for help and things?
1: We do struggle financially sometimes, but normally, as long as you're perpetually applying for grants and all different kind of people, and hopefully you might get one in five of the grants that we actually qualify for that. So yeah, we're perpetually trying to get money in so that we

0: That called Ian does it now, and it's just like a 2 or 3 minute sermon. Pick something from the Bible, one of the parables normally, as a small teaching lesson, and that's about as long as they can actually listen. They can't, they won't actually listen past 2 or 3 or 4 minutes.
1: Yeah. I mean, if you don't mind me asking, so were you born in Dewsbury?
0: No, I definitely wasn't born in Dewsbury. I was actually born in Bedfordshire, in Bedford itself. I started church when I was 5, believe it or not, and I didn't have a nice smooth path. When I was about 18, I was bad. Stole cars and motorbikes. Went away on a course while I was on probation, this is, and it was like a revelation for me, because I ended up doing mountain rescue. It was one of these outward bound courses I went on in Ullswater in Cumberland, and we learnt mountain rescue, first aid, kayaking, absolutely everything. And to actually go through that, it was a brilliant experience, and it actually literally changed my life. And I then returned back to church, and I've actually been there ever since. I've only ever been to 3 different churches now. No, this is my 4th church. Methodist in Bedford, Church of England in Bedford, and then Church of England in Wakefield. And then the Lord sent me to Elam, and that was a complete and utter shock. Because St Michael's in Wakefield, when I was there with Father Reg, it was a very, very high Church of England, really high. I was at what they call Thorifer. I did the incense. It was like a bell, book and candle type church. But it was really good. Not Catholic, but getting sort of heading that way. And for some unknown reason, I haven't got a clue why.
1: Yeah, it's very different.
0: The Lord wanted me to change. And we were actually looking for a church for my then wife. And she didn't quite like the structure at St Michael's. So we actually spent Sunday evening going around to all different churches. And we ended up at Elam, when it was in its previous church. We got there at upper 6. And it was really coincidence that somebody was giving their testimony, and as we walked through the door, this woman said, "When I first came here, I came here half hour late, at 6:30, and we just walked in half hour late, at 6:30. But the service, it really, really gripped me. I was virtually in tears at the end of it. I'd never known anything like it. Totally and utterly different from what St Michael's was like, and it was so friendly that I've now been there nearly 30 years. Mm. Been with Elam nearly 30 years and haven't regretted one single minute of it. But that's how the Lord acts. For some unknown reason, he says, "I don't want you there anymore." I completely changed. It took me months, to be honest, to get used to people praying out loud, because I never experienced that before, ever. And it was, to be honest, it was embarrassing. It was just something I couldn't do.
1: Right.
0: But in the end, I now can, but it took me months and ages to get used to the actual church.
1: Mm.
0: And I thought, this is torture. you know, trying to sort of change from one to the other. And it was a good experience. Certainly moving back to earth. And I carried on with youth work, because that's what I used to do at St Michael's, and I carried that on here, and which is what I still do at 80. Still work with the children, which I love. They're the future. They're not only of humanity, but of the church. So it's great.
1: Yeah. So just to finish with, so Dewsbury Community Outreach, Daisy Hill, next to Elam Church. Just remind us of the times it's open again.
0: It's open from 10:30 till 1:00 on Mondays, Tuesdays and Thursdays. The only day we actually close is Christmas Day, if it lands on a Monday, Tuesday or Thursday. We're open all other bank holidays, we open everyone. So it's only good like Christmas Day, but it falls on a Monday, Tuesday or Thursday that we don't open.
1: Well, thank you very much, Brian, for speaking to us, and it's great work what you're doing here, so thank you.
0: It's quite all right. Thank you very much.

0: This is 101.8 Branch FM Radio for Life. It's great today to be speaking to Jeannie Kendall. Jeannie is a Baptist minister and author of a few books, including the new one, which will be out in April this year, He Refreshes My Soul, verse-by-verse reflections on Psalm 23. It's published by Authentic Media. Great to speak to you, Jeannie.
1: Thank you. Good to speak to you too.
0: Yeah, thank you very much for coming on. Yeah, I think the main focus of the interview will be about your new book. I mean, you know, if people want to find out, you know, more about, you know, all your books, I mean, where's the best place to go for that?
1: I've got an author page on Amazon where you can find it. Any good Christian bookshop, hopefully, we'll be stocking them as well. Or a bit of a Google. Just be aware, if you Google Jeannie Kendall, you might get a very famous singer in the States.
0: Yes, yeah, notice that, yes.
1: Confusion for people sometimes.
0: Can I ask you then, I mean, why did you want to do a book on Psalm 23?
1: Well, it came a bit of a surprise, to be honest. This is my fourth book, and every one of them has been unexpected, and each one of them has had a story behind them. And with this particular one, I was asked to preach at the church we go to down here in Christchurch on a very tiny section of the psalm. And I looked at what I was given and thought, oh my word, how on earth am I going to do that? It's just like about three words. But as I delved into it, I realised there was so much there. And because the psalm is so familiar, it's very easy for us to gloss over the incredible richness that's there. And then I decided to explore it more, speaking at a conference up in the Northwest. And at the end of the conference, somebody came up to me and said, oh, I guess this is your next book. And I had never, it had never occurred to me that it would become a book. But it did. So all thanks to them.
0: What would you say that the 23rd Psalm has meant to you in your life?
1: Well, in many ways, I suppose up to now, it's been very much about words of comfort, the idea of God as our shepherd walking with us. And because I am a minister, many times it's been used as I visited someone who's been very unwell, or being used as a reading at a funeral, often at the family's request. It's something a lot of people, even people not in church circles, have heard of, not least because it pops up in public life, for example, in various ways. But it wasn't really until delving into this that I realised how many, many links there were with different aspects of my life.
0: Would you share maybe one of those?
1: Just to take one simple example, really, I never really understood about the rod and the staff comforting.
0: Oh, yeah, that was one of my questions. What does that mean, your rod and your staff, they comfort me?
1: I mean, they were both things that a shepherd at the time when David penned the song had, and they would have chosen them really carefully, actually. They would have chosen them to fit the hand of the shepherd. They were often young shepherds. They were often the youngest in the family, as David was, who became King David. And they were used for protection, be something that could be kind of, you know, thrown at any wolf that came along. But one particularly interesting use, so the rod was used by the shepherd to gently separate out under the wool, and they could then look at the skin underneath, make sure there were no cuts, no kind of fleas or anything that would disturb the sheep. And it was that gentle exploration. It's made me think, when I first realised that, about the gentle way in which God sometimes points things out to us. Maybe things that need healing, maybe things that we need to say sorry for. But it's a really gentle, meticulous thing that the shepherd does. And the staff actually is often used to literally touch the sheep. It's literally being in touch. So as the sheep would go along, it wasn't kind of to prod it, it was just to say, I'm your shepherd, I'm here, all is well. Particularly if the sheep were worried or agitated by anything.
0: In research for the book, did you go and watch, you know, spend time watching sheep and watching the shepherd with the sheep?
1: It's not, unfortunately, not masses of shepherd. Well, there's quite a few sheep down here in Dorset, but I've never yet seen a shepherd. So I had to rely on reading and one or two people who I knew who have had much closer contact with shepherds. So, yeah, sadly, if there's any shepherds listening, they can send a message in to you about anything I might have got wrong when they read the book.
0: Tell us what else you've got in the book as well. You have a prayer there and you know, questions and I guess ideas for maybe either individuals or maybe groups, Bible study groups and things that they can, you know, think about and discuss.
1: Yes, I really wanted to make the book something that people didn't just kind of read, but they really engaged with. So, as you said, there's questions there that can be used just someone on their own reading through the book, or they can be used together in a group. And at the end of the book, there are suggestions on how to do that, how to put together meetings for each chapter. There is a prayer which can be used or kind of adapted. But there's also something which is certainly was new for me, where I've tried to, in each chapter, have some creative ideas that people can engage with. For various reasons, I've become much more aware that we're not all wired the same. So I wanted to kind of find a way for people who perhaps words wasn't as much their thing to engage with, either using music, using going for a walk, using all sorts of different creative ways, which hopefully will help people to really let the words sink deep into their heart and soul and not just their heads.
0: Yeah, I mean, I guess this relates to this as well. I mean, what do you hope people, you know, get out of the book?
1: Always, with all the books that I write, I really want people to draw closer to Jesus and to be aware of his profound love for them. Going through it in a little bit more depth, the psalm, to really understand what God as their shepherd really means. It's not just a sweet image from the past, but has something to say to us in our day, and to appreciate what some of the psalm means. So it starts with "The Lord is my shepherd," which is wonderful, and there's so much involved in that obviously I look at. But then it goes on to talking about "You are with me," so it becomes much more personal as the psalm moves on. And I want people to draw more closely personally to Jesus, not just as an idea, as a good man, even as someone that we worship, but someone that day by day is their friend in a much deeper way.
0: So it's a Psalm of David. I mean, would you just give us, you know, I mean, tell us, maybe for those who are not as familiar, I mean, tell us a little bit about David and his story.
1: David was quite an extraordinary figure. He was the youngest of the family. His father's name was Jesse. And what Samuel was sent out, who was a prophet at that time, to find a king. And David was out in the fields with the sheep. All the other sons were paraded in front of Samuel, you know, with Jesse rather proudly thinking, this must be the one. And none of them were. And then there's a lovely verse that says that God looks at the heart and not at the outward appearance. And so David is called in from the fields and is anointed as king. But it was many, many years later before he became king. He went to work for the current king, Saul, very tricky relationship, to put it mildly. And then he had to go on the run for his life and eventually did become king. Nobody's quite sure when the psalm was written. My personal theory is he was looking back on his life and recognising how God had shepherded him through the dark valleys and now to that better place that it comes to at the end of the psalm. The very, very quick summary of a long, complex and very up and down life, to be fair.
0: Yeah, I mean, because David did face, you know, a lot of difficulties and hard times. I mean, some of them of his own doing as well. But I mean, because, I mean, it shows that in Psalm 23, doesn't it? You know, about, you know, for example, verse 4 about, even though I walk through the valley of the shadow of death, I will fear no evil, for you are with me. I mean, what were some of the difficult things that David faced?
1: Really horrific ones, as you say, some of it of his own making. I mean, the ones not of his own making, he was pursued for his life by Saul. And so when he talks about a dark valley, he may well have had in his mind memories of valleys that he had to travel through, not knowing whether at any moment Saul's soldiers would catch up with him and kill him. But there was also valleys of his own making. He messed up very seriously in committing adultery with another man's wife, Bathsheba. They had a baby who sadly died. And David actually wrote Psalm 51 as a result of his remorse of that awful incident. So it's so helpful to think with the psalm that there's both the valleys that we don't choose, you know, the suffering that we have or that those around us have, but also the times when the suffering is our own fault because we've badly messed up. And in both of those, whatever the cause, God is with us, walks with us, through the valley. We don't stay forever in it. We walk through it to something new.
0: David's writings and his psalms is very relatable, isn't it, to us, the things, the difficulties that we face as we read the psalms. We can definitely relate. Yeah, it helps us, doesn't it?
1: Definitely. I mean, they're so honest. Some of them are angry, why is this happening? Some of them are where David is just feeling rubbish spiritually, if we can put it like that, feeling dry and kind of... And with most of them, it ends up in a place of praise, but often through quite a difficult wrestling with God. And I love that. There's many times in my life I've wrestled with God, I've been angry with God. All of my actually angriest conversations have been with God, but also then the closest, because he's the one person who I know can cope with me in my darkest moments, as well as hopefully in my better ones.
0: Yeah, and you talked about God as shepherd earlier. There's a lot of that, that's a big theme throughout the Bible, and the image of, image of a shepherd. But, it's throughout the Bible with God being our shepherd, isn't it? That message.
1: It is very much. And of course, the Bible was written in times where shepherds would have been very much more of a profession than perhaps they are now. But Jesus himself, of course, talks about himself as the good shepherd. Shepherding is used as an image of care in the Bible, but it's also used as an image of leadership. And there's a place in Ezekiel where the bad leaders are really given a severe telling off by God. And God then says, because you've messed up, because you've not been good leaders, I will take my people on, I will lead them. Yeah, it's a massive image all the way through.

0: This is 101.8 Branch FM Radio for Life. It's great today to be speaking to Jeannie Kendall. Jeannie is a Baptist minister and author of a few books, including the new one, which will be out in April this year, He Refreshes My Soul, verse-by-verse reflections on Psalm 23. It's published by Authentic Media. I mean, verse 5 says, "You prepare a table before me in the presence of my enemies." What does that mean?
1: I know. So when I came to that, I thought, and you know, I'd read it so many times and I'd spoken it so many times, and it was only looking at this, I thought, why on earth would anybody want to eat surrounded by their enemies? But I think there are various ways in which we can think more deeply about it. And of course, in terms of the image, the shepherd being with the sheep, they would often be surrounded by enemies of various kinds that could attack the flock, either things like mites and things like that, but also, of course, wolves and animals. And so it's an image of being those things being there, but there still being a security, a contentment, because the shepherd is there. But I used it as well for a way to just look at the way that we manage our own anger. My background, as well as being a minister, is in kind of counselling and psychology. And there was a really interesting phrase that I came across, which is supposed to be, I could never find the exact root, but supposed to be a North American Indian saying, which is that you should invite your enemies to dine with you to thank them for what they have taught you. And I thought that was an extraordinary way to look at, you know, those difficult relationships that we all have. What have those taught me? And that in a sense, we owe people a debt of gratitude for that, which is quite revolutionary, I think. Hard to practice, but something that can be really, really transformative.
0: What do you think David was thinking there, verse 5? Do you think he was thinking his own experiences there as shepherd fighting off the wolves and things?
1: I'm sure he probably was. And probably also for the times that God provided for him, despite the fact that he was in the wilderness, he was being pursued. At any moment, his enemies could literally break through break from a rock or wherever he was at the time. So I suspect it was both of those things, his experience as a young boy, but also his experience as a man and knowing God's provision and protection in those times.
0: Could you just tell me about some of your other books?
1: Yes, yeah, so as I say, this is my fourth book. The first one was Finding Our Voice, which has got quite an extraordinary story behind it, really, in that I was going on sabbatical. I was told that, you know, I'd have these 3 months, which is wonderful. And a few people said, oh, you should write a book. And I thought, oh, no, I don't have a book inside me. Nonsense. But I was sat bird watching one day, and literally God said to me, on your sabbatical, you need to write a book. And this is what it is. It was that exact. And then when I went down to supper with my husband, who doesn't read anything that I write, he's wonderful. We've been married donkey's years. But he said, you know, when we were bird watching, I think God told me that you needed to write a book on your sabbatical. And it was one of those, oh, okay, all right, God. And that one was very much story-based. So it was a mixture of Bible stories imaginatively told and current real stories told anonymously by various people, looking at some quite gritty topics, actually, like depression and abuse and so on, but very much story-based. The second book was Held in Your Bottle, which was written during COVID, and was about tears through the Bible, and not just of sadness, but of all kinds. And again, combining with some real current stories that people generously gave me and wrote for me, but also looking a little bit at some of the psychology, very excessively so, easy to read, but looking at like tears of sadness or family pain, of joy and so on. And then the third one, Heroes or Villains, looks at the way in which actually Bible characters are so easily described as a hero or a villain. And we've just been talking about David. Arguably, David in his life was both. You know, he was heroic, but he was quite villainous at other times. And so it tries to look at those stories again and link them with our own lives and those qualities that we have in ourselves as well. And again, writing imaginatively. It was great fun writing as Jezebel, for example. Don't often get to write as a villain. That was a lot of fun.
0: And is it right that you're currently writing a devotional based on Luke's gospel?
1: I am. In fact, I was doing that this morning. I'm about two-thirds of the way through. And again, that's told through different eyes of people who were there, different voices, sometimes of the disciples, but sometimes of other characters. But then there's some comment trying to give some of the background, because this morning, for example, I was doing on the parable of the shrewd or the unrighteous manager. And a lot of people really struggle with that story. It's really tricky. So there's comment in there as well on each section to try and help people to understand. But again, really accessibly. I'm hoping that people who might normally not read a Christian book might wrestle with it, people that are new to faith, or people that actually want a fresh look. And it's going to be in 52 segments. So the idea is to take one segment a week and to read it over a year and really soak ourselves in Luke's gospel, which I love. It's a wonderful gospel.
0: Do you have any idea when that might be out?
1: I'm not sure when it'll be out, but I've said that I'll have it written by August.
0: Yeah.
1: So it'll be, I don't know, I guess a year, 18 months after that, hopefully.
0: Yeah. Yeah, great. Well, like you said at the top of the interview, you know, if people find your page on Amazon, Jeannie Kendall, then they can see all your books on there. And of course, the one that we've been focusing on today, your new one, which is out April the 10th, I think. He Refreshes My Soul, Verse by Verse Reflections on Psalm 23, published by Authentic Media. I think we might end with, we might play The Lord is My Shepherd to end with. Unless there's anything else, Jeannie, thank you very much for speaking to us today.
1: It's been a delight. Thank you very much for inviting me.
0: Thank you. That was Jeannie Kendall. And here is The Lord is My Shepherd.

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2: Hello there, I'm Mark Hillen-Brown, and you're listening to another episode of Honest to God. Today's show is entitled Meditations on the Life of Jesus. Meditation 1. Jesus grew in favour with God and man. Within a small caravan on their way to Egypt, and there's irony there, both Mary and Joseph feel it. The nativity scene is over. The glory scene has faded. The gifts are wrapped and put away. Was it a dream? No. Baby Jesus' blessed child is in her arms, wrapped tight. And this blessed child is particularly nagery today. In fact, he's been noxious for 2 days. His gut is acid-making and painful. The dust is a filter in which the speckled sun glares on this small company of exiles. And the future of everything is in these small beginnings. And outwardly, everything feels so scarily vulnerable. But Joseph has been their rock, never fazed. Even with the threat of violence, his encounter with Angel Gabriel, as with Mary, has instilled a trust that so far is not easily moved. Then God calls them back, just when they had settled in Egypt. Perhaps that was the reason. Now the baby is a toddler, big-eyed and beautifully stumbly, yet so focused on the minutiae of everything, his wonder is a joy to behold. Nazareth is typically unmoved by their return, except for the fact that they once again have a good carpenter and all-around handyman. But they will never accept Mary and her bastard child. Not while they still have the barefaced audacity to appear to be surviving the shame. I see you, Jesus, in your earthly father's workshop, while she watches strength and skill. And you have wood shavings in your hand, and as you squeeze and smell the oils mingle, you feel life from the tree skin, you feel creation echoing over the ether. You don't say anything. You yourself don't understand. The communications from your own definitive creations that are as clear as your blood pulse and the rhythms of life. And Joseph smiles at you and hands you a tool. Now, your turn. In the synagogue, not yet 8 years old, being taught by the kindly rabbi, himself brought up in this town, who knows everyone, who has already noted your uniqueness, especially in contrast to the other attentive yet not understanding boys in the class. The rabbi watches you understanding the deep things being taught, as if you're just remembering. It's in your smile that so resembles recognition. The Holy Spirit's joy in you is already manifesting as strength, and this strength is becoming apparent as resolve and commitment to everyone whose life you're touching, whether it's acknowledging the old and enfeebled, or encouraging a classmate who's in emotional pain, or being in emotional pain. At this early age, you're naturally interacting, and life is vibrant, sometimes difficult, messy, and altogether real. But somewhere there is already a deep inner waiting for more revelation. But because trust in your Heavenly Father is already rooted, your peace personified, and people sense the healing aura. Meditation 2, I must be about my father's business. The excitement of the travellers is tangible, manifesting as laughter, outbursts of singing, and reminiscing. Mary is very aware of the tension in her eldest son's body. It's altogether new, and it's not fear or trepidation, but she senses a strong sense of anticipation. He's still attentive to his brothers and sisters, as patient as ever in umpiring their forever squabbles and sensitive to their fears of the upcoming celebrations and the enormity of the contrast between Jerusalem and lowly Nazareth. Talking quietly with Joseph, she reminds him of the promises, as if they haven't been etched deep on both their hearts. And then the whirlwind that is Jerusalem, the slaughter, the rituals, and the blood running in gutters. The manifest pride of the priests and their minions as they minister to the multitudes, and it's altogether crazy. And the family manages another year, and everything has been done in as much order as was possible, and the sacrifices were accepted. The pleasure in the meeting up with old friends, the gathering up of possessions, and they're off, back to Nazareth. Mary, so busy, by the third day is actually able to reflect for the first time, but suddenly she lets out a scream of terror. Utter shock and incomprehension. Where is her precious son? And how could it be that he would escape from her mind and spirit for 3 whole days? Joseph! As they turn back, Mary's trauma and Joseph's set determination stops any complaints from the other families. Jesus is a most beloved child. And as they begin to hurry back to the city of God, they all begin to reflect on what he means to each one of them. In the shade of columns that not only support but are giving cool shade, Jesus is sitting cross-legged with some priests and their eyes are sparkling. This is bizarre. The boy is 12 years old, and what was intended as a brush-off to an obviously borrowed question has led them to take the boy aside to listen to more of his astonishing spiritual insights. Insights in which their hearts have been so exposed, and it's frightening and yet so beautiful. They sense that this may be a God-ordained time. Then Jesus suddenly stands. He's felt his mother's distress before they hear her scream his name. In a moment, the priests are immersed in a noisy family reunion, joy mixed with extreme anger. And in the middle, in the eye of the storm, the young Jesus, whilst being so embraced, looks into the eyes of Nicodemus and warms his heart to the core. He feels from the boy a form of benediction, and utterly confused and full of emotion, he shuffles off, the other priests following. They're in the covered wagon. Calm is restored, and he's facing questions. Did you not know I had to be in my father's house? Mary is stunned, heart bruised, yet exalted. Joseph is cut to the quick, his breath almost stolen, but he clasps the boy to his heart and wishes, just for a moment, that time would stop. Meditation 3. Jesus turns water into wine. Cana in Galilee. Friends of the family, high officials, a bride and groom completely detached in intense emotions, joy, terror, and the constant badgering of those responsible in making everything just so. Tradition will be satisfied. Jesus and his hodgepodge of new disciples, newly minted in their calling, eyes fixed completely on the Master, who is consuming a very large portion of roast lamb. Gosh, he can eat. Here's Jesus' mother, trying to get the Master's attention. And behind her is the mother of the groom, looking almost ready to faint in distress. Jesus calmly looks his mother in the eye. John 2:4-5. And Jesus said to her, "Woman, what does this have to do with me? My hour has not yet come." His mother said to the servants, "Do whatever he tells you." Some of the disciples had missed the conversation, but they saw the result. Servants are filling the huge water jugs to the brim. A small tray is hurriedly arranged. Goblets and a finely wrought jug are taken to the master of the feast, an honoured guest, a high official. Suddenly, he stands, rocks slightly, he's been imbibing all afternoon, and calls for the bridegroom to be brought to him. "Everyone serves the good wine first, and when people have drunk freely, then the poor wine. But you have kept the good wine until now." There is a roar of approval, and the new wine is flowing freely. The disciples are talking among themselves, those who saw it all, telling it to those who've been engrossed elsewhere. Their excitement is tangible. Jesus senses his heart's being stirred, bonds strengthening, and new faith in his supernatural ability. Now he's with his mother. He has her head on his shoulder. Joseph's death is close enough for her to feel it intently in celebrations such as these. Meditation 4. Jesus with Mary and Martha. This is one of those well-known gospel stories that brings out some spanking good theology. Mary chose the better part. Up in heaven, where only love reigns, do the two sisters laugh with Jesus over the way interpretations change with the doctrines? Mary chose the better part. And Martha reminds Mary of the reality of her character before she encountered Jesus as the Messiah. Young Mary had been completely self-absorbed and utterly capable of making the family groan in disbelief at some of her thoughtless actions. Poor Lazarus, ever her defender, he was even stretched in trying to defend her sometimes. But all had changed when her life had seemingly been doomed to destruction. She had encountered the life-transforming heart of Jesus. He had dusted off the sin-soaked covering and branded her heart with newfound love. Forgiveness had utterly transformed her. And when we meet her at their house, she has only eyes for her Saviour. It was a large meeting. Martha and Mary had been preparing food all day. Martha was quite aware of Mary's excitement, but it reminded her that guests needed to be served. Distracted in her emotions, Mary had quickly assented. They had both been invited to sit at Jesus' feet. Some of the men in the group around Jesus had been offended at women being allowed, so in their midst, Jesus had politely ignored their obvious consternation. So Martha had been at his feet too, listening to their friend, their beloved master. Martha began to lose adrift. More and more people were peering at the door of their small dwelling. She quickly stood up, as quietly and carefully as she could, desperately not wanting to draw attention to herself. She was trying to catch Mary's eye, but it was useless. Mary was lost in wonder and love. There wouldn't be enough food. The prospective shame was causing intense distress, and her anger at Mary's total selfishness had begun to burn behind her eyes. She was too far gone for hiding now. She began to cause more noise than was needed in a now perverse attempt to get Mary's attention. And some people were finding it distracting. Unfortunately, not Mary. In blind panic, she pushes her way forward through the rapt audience. And breaking through, Jesus had stepped forward to meet her, anticipating her distress. "Lord, don't you care that my sister has left me to do the work by myself? Tell her to help me." Protecting her from the anger and shock of those offended by the interruption, Jesus holds her close and whispers into her ear, "Martha, Martha," the Lord answered, "you are worried and upset about many things, but few things are needed, or indeed only one. Mary has chosen what is better, and it will not be taken away from her." He opens her eyes through the grace of his obvious love, and she sinks down at his feet weeping. Mary wraps her arms around her sister and rocks her just the way Mary used to rock her when she was distressed not too long ago. Meditation 5, Jesus and Me. I've been circling around your heart, seeking somewhere to land. I find being still and knowing you're God can sometimes torture me, or at least my flesh. I'm in a constant battle with myself, and like Mary, I need to choose a better part. I need to sit at your feet and listen to your heart. I will praise you. This is the best way to get out of self-focus. I will lose myself in praising the one who is in union with my heart. In this constant shadow boxing, I sense you are standing very close to me, observing my erratic posturing. I'm trying to position myself in your grace, where, when I am still, I realize I'm already standing in it. Jesus, thank you for being my everything. Jesus, I love you.

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3: Shirley, you come right in here this minute. Do you hear me?
4: Coming!
3: Oh, she stayed playing with Diana over half an hour more than I gave her leave to. And she's been talking to Matthew when she knows perfectly well that she ought to be at her work. Oh, I never saw such an infatuated man.
4: Oh, Marilla, there's going to be a Sunday school picnic next week in Mr. Harmon Andrews' field, right near the Lake of Shining Waters. And Mrs. Superintendent Bell and Mrs. Rachel Lind are going to make ice cream. Oh, think of it, Marilla, ice cream. Can I go?
3: Just look at the clock, if you please, Anne. What time did I tell you to come in?
4: Well, 2 o'clock. But isn't it splendid about the picnic, Marilla? Oh, please, can I go? Oh, I've never been to a picnic. I've dreamed of picnics, but I've never...
3: I told you to come at 2 o'clock, and it's 3:15. I'd like to know why you didn't obey me, Anne.
4: Oh, why, I meant to, Marilla. As much as could be. But you have no idea how fascinating Idlewild is. And then, of course, I had to tell Matthew about the picnic. Matthew is such a sympathetic listener. Oh, please, can I go?
3: You'll have to learn to resist the fascination of whatever you call it. When I tell you to come in at a certain time, I mean that time, and not a half an hour later. As for the picnic, of course you can go.
4: Oh.
3: You're a Sunday school scholar. It's not likely I'd refuse to let you go when all the other little girls are going.
4: Oh, but Diana says that everybody must take a basket of things to eat. I can't cook, as you know, Marilla, and... Well, it's been preying on my mind ever since Diana told me.
3: Well, it needn't prey any longer. I'll bake you a basket.
4: Oh, you dear good Marilla. You're so kind to me. I'm so much obliged to you.
3: Mwah! Oh, there. Never mind your nonsense. Get out your patchwork and have your square done before tea time.
4: Yes, Marilla. Oh, Marilla, did you hear the minister announce the picnic from the pulpit? I actually grew cold all over with excitement. I don't think I'd ever really believed until then that there was honestly going to be a picnic. I couldn't help fearing I'd only imagined it. But when a minister says a thing in the pulpit, you just have to believe it.
3: You set your heart too much on things, Anne. I'm afraid there'll be a great many disappointments in store for you through life.
4: Oh, Marilla, looking forward to things is half the pleasure of them. You mayn't get the things themselves, but... nothing can prevent you from having the fun of looking forward to them. Mrs. Lynn says, "Blessed are they who expect nothing, for they shall not be disappointed." But I think it would be worse to expect nothing than to be disappointed. Speaking of which, I've been admiring your amethyst brooch since I first saw it this morning. Where did you get such a beautiful thing?
3: Oh, seafaring uncle gave it to my mother, and she gave it to me. In the middle there

0: You can see a braid of my mother's hair. It's all surrounded by amethysts.
1: Oh, Marilla. It's a perfectly elegant brooch.
0: Mm-hmm.
1: I don't know how you can pay attention to the sermon or the prayers when you have it on. I couldn't, I know. I think amethysts are just sweet. They're what I used to think diamonds were like. Long ago, before I'd ever seen a diamond, I read about them and I tried to imagine what they'd be like. I thought they'd be lovely, glimmering purple stones. When I saw a real diamond in a lady's ring one day, I was so disappointed I cried. Of course, it was very lovely, but it wasn't my idea of a diamond. Do you think amethysts could be the souls of good violets?

0: show all these peas, Marilla?
1: Anne, did you see anything of my amethyst brooch? I thought I stuck it in my pink cushion when I came home from church yesterday evening, but I can't find it anywhere.
0: I saw it this afternoon while you were away at the Aid Society. I was passing your door when I saw it on the cushion, so I went in to look at it.
1: Did you touch it?
0: Yes. I took it up and pinned it on my breast just to see how it would look.
1: You had no business to do anything of the sort. You shouldn't have gone into my room in the first place, and you shouldn't have touched a brooch that didn't belong to you in the second. Where did you put it?
0: Back on the bureau. I didn't have it on a minute. I didn't mean to meddle, Marilla. I didn't think about it being wrong to go in and try on the brooch, but I see now that it was, and I'll never do it again. That's one good thing about me. I never do the same wrong thing twice.
1: You didn't put it back. That brooch isn't anywhere on the bureau.
0: I did put it back. I just don't remember whether I stuck it on the pincushion or laid it in the china tray, but I'm perfectly certain I put it back.
1: The brooch is gone. By your own admission, you were the last person to touch it. Now, what have you done with it? Did you take it out and lose it?
0: No, I didn't. I never took the brooch out of your room, Marilla, and that's the truth. I'd swear so if I was being led to the block. Although I'm not very certain what a block is. So there, Marilla.
1: I believe you are telling me a falsehood, Anne. Go to your room and stay there until you're ready to confess.
0: Shall I take the peas with me?
1: No, I'll finish shelling them myself. Now do as I tell you. I tell you, Matthew, she won't confess. I don't suppose she meant to steal it or anything like that.
2: No.
1: She'd likely just taken it to play with or help along that imagination of hers. Mm-hmm. But it's a fearful responsibility to have a child in your house you can't trust.
2: Well,
1: I feel worse about that than about the brooch. And last night, she still wouldn't budge. She denied she knew anything about it.
2: You're sure it hasn't fell down behind the bureau?
1: Oh, I've moved the bureau, taken out the drawers. I've looked in every crack and cranny. The brooch is gone.
2: Well,
1: that child has taken it and lied about it. That's the plain, ugly truth, Matthew, and we might as well look it in the face.
2: Well, what are you going to do about it?
1: Well, she'll stay in her room until she confesses. Then we'll see. Perhaps we'll be able to find the brooch if she'd only tell us where she took it. But in any case, she'll have to be severely punished, Matthew.
2: Well, it'll have to come by your hand, not mine. I've nothing to do with it, remember? You warned me off yourself.
1: Oh, thanks a lot.
0: I am telling the truth, Marilla. I didn't take it.
1: You'll stay in this room until you confess, Anne. You can make up your mind to that.
0: But the picnic is tomorrow. I was so eager to attend. Please just let me out for the afternoon. Then I'll stay here as long as you like, but I must go to the picnic.
1: You'll not go to picnics nor anywhere else until you've confessed.

0: I have your breakfast for you, Anne.
1: Marilla, I'm ready to confess.
0: Ah. Well, let me hear what you have to say then.
1: I took the amethyst brooch. I didn't mean to take it when I went in. But it looked so beautiful, Marilla, when I pinned it on my breast that I was overcome by an irresistible temptation. I thought I could put it back before you came home. When I was going over the bridge across the lake of shining waters, I took it off to have another look at it. Oh, how it did shine in the sunlight. And then, when I was leaning over the bridge, it slipped through my fingers and went down, down, all purpley sparkling, and sank forevermore beneath the lake of shining waters. And that's the best I can do at confessing. May I go to the picnic now?
0: Picnic indeed? You'll go to no picnic today, Anne Shirley.
1: But you promised me. Oh, Marilla, I must go. Think of the ice cream. For anything you know, I may never have a chance to taste ice cream again. Punish me any way you like, but please, please let me go.
0: Oh, you needn't plead, Anne. You are not going to the picnic, and that's final. Oh, for pity's sake.
2: This smells good.
0: Come down to your dinner, Anne.
1: I don't want any dinner, Marilla. I couldn't eat a thing. My heart is broken.
0: Oh.
1: You'll feel remorse of conscience someday, I expect, for breaking it, but I forgive you.
0: Oh.
1: Remember when the time comes that I forgive you. But please don't ask me to eat anything, especially boiled pork and greens. Boiled pork and greens are so unromantic when one is in affliction.
0: Oh. I just don't know what to do.
2: Well, now, she shouldn't have taken the brooch, Marilla, but she's such a little thing. Such an interesting little thing. Don't you think it's pretty rough not to let her go to the picnic when she's so set on it?
0: Matthew Cuthbert, I'm amazed at you. I think I've let her off entirely too easy, and she doesn't appear to realize how wicked she's been at all. That's what worries me most. If she'd really felt sorry, it wouldn't be so bad. And you don't seem to realize it, neither. You're making excuses for her all the time to yourself. I can see that.
2: Well, now, she's such a little thing. And there should be allowances made, really. And, you know, she's never had any bringing up.
0: Well, she's having it now. Whew, it's chilly in here.
2: Really?
0: What?
2: The brooch.
0: Well, for land's sakes.
2: You see?
0: My brooch, pinned on my shawl. Whatever did Anne mean by saying she took it and lost it?
2: It looks like you best talk to
0: her. Oh, you take your oar out, Matthew. Well, I declare, I believe Green Gables is bewitched. Here I thought it was the bottom of Barry's Pond. I just don't know what to do with that girl. Anne Shirley.
1: I'm sorry, I just can't eat, Marilla.
0: It's not that. It's... Well, I went to put on my black shawl when I found this.
1: Your brooch!
0: Yes, it was fastened onto it somehow. Now, I want to know what that rigmarole you told me this morning meant.
1: You said you'd keep me here until I confessed, so I thought out a confession last night after I went to bed, and I made it as interesting as I could.
0: You do beat all... But, I was wrong. I see that now. I shouldn't have doubted your word when I'd never known you to tell a story. Of course, it wasn't right for you to confess to a thing you hadn't done. It was very wrong to do so, but I drove you to it. So, if you'll forgive me, I'll forgive you, and we'll start square again.
1: Oh.
0: Now, get yourself ready for the picnic.
1: Oh, Marilla, isn't it too late?
0: No, it's only 2 o'clock. They won't be more than well gathered yet. Wash your face, comb your hair, and put on your gingham. I'll fill a basket for you.
1: Oh, thank you. You know, 5 minutes ago, I was so miserable, I was wishing I'd never been born. And now I wouldn't change places with an angel.
3: Oh.
1: tea splendid, Anne. Perfectly scrumptious, Diana.
3: Ice cream! Who wants some ice cream?
4: Me!
1: Mr. Andrews is taking us out on the lake. Come on, Anne.
4: All right.
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1: Jane, you're tipping us.
4: I want one of those water lilies. Whoa!
1: Jane!
4: Whoa!
1: And if Mr. Andrews hadn't caught Jane by her sash just in the nick of time, she'd have probably been drowned.
2: That's true.
0: Oh, my goodness.
1: Oh, I wish it had been me. It would have been such a romantic experience to have been nearly drowned. Oh. It would be such a thrilling tale to tell. And we had the ice cream. Oh, words fail me to describe that ice cream. Oh, Marilla, I assure you it was sublime.
2: Sounds like you had a good time.
1: Oh, Matthew, I'm spoiled for life. Well, I'd best go to bed so I can dream about all the wonderful things I did today. Still, I don't think the dreaming would begin to come close to the actual experience of living them. Good night.
2: Good night.
0: Good night. One thing's certain. No house will ever be dull that girl's in.

0: So what do you think of school so far?
1: I believe I'm going to like it.
2: I don't think much of Mr. Phillips, though. The way he curls his mustache.
0: And makes eyes at Prissy Andrews?
2: Ugh.
0: Ruby Gillis told me she saw Mr. Phillips writing something on her slate. And when Prissy read it, she blushed as red as a beet and giggled.
2: She told me the same thing. And Ruby said she didn't think it had anything to do with the lesson. I'm so glad we get to sit together. Did I tell you what Jane Andrews said?
0: No, what?
2: Well, Jane told me that Minnie McPherson told her that she heard Prissy Andrews tell Sarah Gillis that I had a very pretty nose. I told Marilla it was the very first compliment I've ever had in
0: there. He is.
2: Who?
0: Gilbert Blythe. He just went inside. He's been visiting his cousins over in New Brunswick all summer, and he only came home Saturday night. Oh, he's awfully handsome, Anne. Oh, and he teases the girls something terrible. He just torments our lives out.
2: Gilbert Blythe? Isn't it his name that's written up on the porch wall with Julia Bell's and a big take notice over them?
0: Yes, but I'm sure he doesn't like Julia Bell so very much. I've heard him say he studied the multiplication table by her freckles.
2: Oh, don't speak about freckles to me. It isn't delicate when I've got so many. But I do think that writing take notices up on the wall about the boys and girls is the silliest ever. I should just like to see anybody dare to write my name up with the boys. Not, of course, that anybody would.
0: It's only meant as a joke. And don't you be too sure your name won't ever be written up. Charlie Sloan is dead gone on you.
2: Ugh.
0: He told his mother, mind you, that you were the smartest girl in school. That is better than being good looking.
2: No, it isn't. I'd rather be pretty than clever. And I hate Charlie Sloan. I can't bear a boy with goggle eyes. If anyone wrote my name up with his, I would never get over it, Diana Barry. But it is nice to be head of your class.
0: Well, now that Gilbert's back, it won't be so easy, Anne. Gilbert's used to being the head of the class.
2: I'm glad. I like a challenge.
0: Well, Gilbert is that. Come on.
3: All right, scholars, I'd like for you to study your spelling list while I aid one of our queen students.
4: Miss Andrews, let's check your Latin.
5: Why don't you open your text and read it?
0: That's Gilbert Blythe sitting right across the aisle from you, Anne. Just look at him and see if you don't think he's handsome.
2: You mean the one pinning Ruby's braid to the back of her seat?
0: That's him. I told you he teases us something awful.
6: Mr. Phillips?
7: Yes, Ruby.
2: Ruby, don't get up!
7: What's going on up there? I'm trying to help Miss Andrews.
6: My hair.
7: Quiet down, Ruby. I'll be there in a moment.
2: Did you see what he did, Diana?
0: We're all used to it, Anne. Well, except for Ruby.
2: And he acts like he's innocent. Diana, I think your Gilbert Blythe is handsome, but he's very bold. He just winked at me.
0: Oh, he must like you, Anne. He's trying to get you to look at him.
2: Well, it won't work.
8: Psst. Hey, Anne. Anne, your braids, you know what they look like? Carrots. Carrots!
2: You mean, hateful boy! How dare you!
0: Oh, and your slate!
7: And Shirley, what does this mean?
9: It was my fault, Mr. Phillips. I teased her.
7: Anne, come to the front and stand on the platform in front of the blackboard. We do not break slates over boys' heads in my classroom. I'm sorry to see a pupil of mine displaying such a temper and such a vindictive spirit. Say it with me, scholars. Anne Shirley has a very bad temper. And Shirley must learn to control her temper.
10: Now, young lady, you will stand here for the rest of the afternoon and consider what you have done.
0: Oh, Anne. I don't know how you stood there that whole time. I felt so sorry for you.
2: Thank you, Diana. It wouldn't have been half so bad if Josie Pye hadn't looked at me with that nasty smile of hers. And Mr. Phillips spelled my name without an E, too.
9: Anne? I'm sorry I made fun of your hair. Honest I am. Don't be mad for keeps. Anne?
2: Come, Diana. Oh,
0: Anne, how could you? I could never have resisted Gilbert's plea.
2: I shall never forgive Gilbert Blythe. Iron has entered my soul, Diana.
0: You mustn't mind Gilbert making fun of your hair. Why, he makes fun of all the girls. He laughs at mine because it's so black. He called me a crow a dozen times, and I never heard him apologize before either.
2: There's a great deal of difference between being called a crow and being called carrots. Gilbert Blythe has hurt my feelings excruciatingly, Diana. It is possible that the matter might have blown over without more excruciation if nothing else had happened. But in my experience, when things like this begin, they usually continue.
3: I announced earlier that I expected to find all of you in your seats when I returned from lunch, and that anyone who came in late would be punished. Well, it seems Mr. Bell's spruce grove is a bit alluring for some scholars. Let's see. Anne Shirley, since you seem to be so fond of the boys' company, we shall indulge your taste for it this afternoon. Take those flowers out of your hair and sit with Gilbert Blythe. Did you hear what I said, Anne?
2: Yes, sir, but I didn't suppose you really meant it.
3: I assure you, I did. Obey me at once.
9: Anne, I'm awfully sorry. Here's a candy heart. I hope you and I can...
2: I don't want it.
3: Take out your books. We'll be reading Shakespeare's Romeo and Juliet.

0: That was so unfair the way Mr. Phillips singled you out.
1: Yes, it was.
0: What are you doing?
1: Packing my things.
0: Why?
1: I'm not coming back to school anymore.
0: Will Marilla let you stay at home?
1: She'll have to. I'll never go to school again as long as that man is here.
0: Oh, Anne! What shall I do? Mr. Phillips will make me sit with that horrid Gertie Pye. I know he will. Because she's sitting alone. Do come back, Anne.
1: I'd do almost anything in the world for you, Diana. I'd let myself be torn limb from limb if it would do you any good. But I can't do this, so please don't ask it. You harrow up my very soul.
0: Just think of all the fun you'll miss. We're going to build the loveliest new house down by the brook, and we'll be playing ball next week, and you've never played ball, Anne. It's tremendously exciting. And we're going to learn a new song. Jane Andrews is practicing it up now.
1: I told you, I'm never going back.
2: Nonsense.
1: It isn't nonsense at all. Don't you understand, Marilla? I've been insulted.
2: Insulted fiddlesticks. You'll go to school tomorrow as usual.
1: Oh, no. I'm not going back, Marilla. I'll learn my lessons at home, and I'll be as good as I can be, and I'll hold my tongue all the time, if it's possible at all. But I will not go back to school, I assure you. Wild horses couldn't drag me back there.

0: suppose you know what I've come about.
1: About Anne's fuss in school, I reckon. Tilly Boulter was in on her way home from school and told me about it.
0: I don't know what to do with her. She declares she won't go back to school. I never saw a child so worked up. She's so high-strung. What would you advise, Rachel?
1: Well, since you've asked my advice, Marilla, I'd just humor her a little at first. It's my belief that Mr. Phillips was in the wrong. He did right to punish her yesterday for giving way to temper, but today it was different. The others who were late should have been punished as well as Anne, that's what. And I don't believe in making the girls sit with the boys for punishment. It isn't modest.
0: Then you really think I'd better let her stay home?
1: I do. That is, I wouldn't say school to her again until she said it herself.
0: Oh.
1: Depend upon it, Marilla. She'll cool off in a week or so and be ready enough to go back on her own accord. That's what. While, if you were to make her go back right off...
0: Oh, dear knows what freak or tantrum she'd take next and make more trouble than ever.
1: That's right. The less fuss made, the better, in my opinion.
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2: Welcome to 15 Minutes in the Word with New York Times bestselling author Joyce Meyer. On today's program, Joyce will be teaching from her series, Enjoying Successful Relationships. God wants to bless us, but we must get along. Because where there is unity, there is blessing and anointing. So it's our job to learn how to set aside our own agenda and serve one another through love. Now, here's Joyce with today's teaching.
3: You ready for the word today? Now, you know, you can laugh at me all you want to, but every one of us has one of these hanging on our life. Just want to make sure everybody gets to see this. Every one of us, I do believe, especially in our Western culture, has one of these hanging on our life. We just don't realize it. But I think this is what God sees, because He sees our attitude. Now, we always have one of these on our hotel door. That's okay. But what that means when that sign is on that door is stay out of here. Don't bother me. Don't knock on the door. Don't ring the doorbell. Don't make any noise. I don't want you in my space. It's one thing to have one on your hotel door. It's another thing entirely to have one on your life. Now, I commend you for coming back today, because I haven't taught anything this weekend that will tickle your flesh at all. We're teaching about others. Others being the opposite of self. And how we really can't be selfish and be happy. And what joy you can really find, what inner spiritual satisfaction you can find when you get these kinds of things off of your life and you begin to make yourself available to God on a regular basis. Why don't you just try? I'm going to teach you a new way to pray. Why don't you just try now in the morning when you pray, instead of, well, it's okay if you tell God what you need Him to do for you. That's not a problem. He says, bring your petitions to me. But I'd like you to add something to it. And God, what can I do for you today? Will you start praying that every day? God, what can I do for you today? Because I'm sure there is something that God would love to use you for if you would just be open to letting Him do it. So the title of my message today is simply, Don't Disturb Me. Luke 10:33. Father, we thank You for the word today, and we pray that it will make an impact in people's lives. I don't want them just to hear it. I want them to go out and do it. Amen. You know, there's several stories that Jesus tells in the Bible that are just phenomenal, and it seems like no matter how many times we read them, we can actually get a little bit more out of them each time. Starting in verse 27, actually, in Luke 10, it says, well, you know, some of the smart people were asking Jesus which of His commandments were important. And He said, well, you must love the Lord your God with all your heart, with all your soul, with all your mind, and all your strength. Think about what that means. And you must love your neighbor as you love yourself. And all three of those relationships are important. Your relationship with God, your relationship with yourself, and your relationship with your neighbor. When I say don't be selfish, I'm not talking about not loving yourself. I'm not talking about not valuing yourself and taking care of yourself. I'm just talking about not living for yourself, where we are the center of our whole universe and think that everybody else should look at us as the most important thing in their life too. And Jesus said to him, now you've answered correctly, now do this. Now watch, this is so good. The guy said, I know what you said, here's the most important, love God with all your heart, soul, mind, and strength, love your neighbor as you love yourself. And Jesus said, okay, do it. And you will live and enjoy active, blessed, endless life in the kingdom of God. So He's saying, if you need a life upgrade, is anybody who feels like you need a life upgrade? It's like, you know, you just like, whoa, I'd like to take this thing to the next level. Then He says, the way you're going to have that better life you're looking for is by loving God more than ever, knowing who you are in Christ and valuing yourself as a child of God, Get rid of all the silly insecurities and fears that you have about yourself. God knew all about you when he called you into relationship with him. He's not surprised by you. And learn how to love your neighbor. So determined to acquit himself, he said to Jesus, "And who is my neighbor?" Okay, well, God, I don't mind helping some people, but just who is it that you want me to help? You know, we had the little foot washing example last night, and I used three different categories of people. I washed Martin Smith's feet, and that wasn't too hard. He's a famous worship leader. Now I can brag about washing his feet. Come on, you know, sometimes we don't mind doing things for people if we're going to get something out of it too. And I said last night, if I ask who's here today that would be willing to wash my feet, we'd have a stampede down here. But if your husband or your wife said to you, "Would you wash my feet?" you'd think they'd totally gone mad and lost their mind. Come on, there's a lesson here. You don't want to forget this. This is why marriages go sour. We forget to wash each other's feet. And you know, I'm not talking about physically washing feet. There's a spiritual side to this. So Jesus taking him up, it's almost like Jesus was saying, "Okay, you want to play mind games with me? Here we go." A certain man was going from Jerusalem down to Jericho, and he fell among robbers who stripped him of his clothes and belongings and beat him and left him there unconcerned. He was actually half dead. Now, by coincidence, a certain priest, everybody say a religious man, was going down along that road, and when he saw the man, it wasn't that he didn't see the man, when he saw the man, he passed by on the other side. He saw the guy and crossed the street, so he didn't have to get too close to him to really see what was going on. And a Levite, say another religious man, likewise came down to the place and saw him, and he passed by on the other side of the street. And it wouldn't surprise me at all if they weren't going to church. Maybe that's why they were in such a hurry that day, that they didn't actually have time to love anybody. They wanted to go to church and hear another sermon about it. Come on, you came. You might as well get this. It's so easy for us to come together and theorize about all this. It's easy to write a great worship song about loving people. There's all kinds of them out today. More songs being written about love than ever before. But if every person who is a Christian on this globe did just one act a day that would come under the category of washing feet, if everyone would get out in their little corner of the world, wherever they are, their neighborhood, their school, their place of business, their work, and actually go out like somebody who's employed by God, "God, I'm on your staff. What can I do for you today? Show me, God, please show me somebody I can help today, because I am not willing to go through this day and only live for myself. I cannot do that anymore. I absolutely cannot do that anymore." I would venture to say that the world would be so full of Christians that we would see such a radical shift in the morality and the power available to us. People who need Christ are not all going to be one watching a television program or coming to a church. Most of the people that need him are in your little corner of the world. So those two guys, we'll just say for the sake of saying it, they were on their way to church, didn't have any time to actually love anybody. But a certain Samaritan, who the priest and the Levite had a real attitude towards, by the way. They're not holy like us. He came down to that place and saw him. You know, I pray that you start noticing things, will you? Pray that we actually see what's going on around us. When the Bible says watch and pray, it doesn't mean watch and gossip, watch and criticize, watch and judge. Oh, we've got a lot of watchers in the body of Christ, all right. But how about the watch and pray? And by the way, God told me about 2 years ago, don't ever ask me to do something for somebody that you could easily do yourself and just don't want to. "Oh God, please help Sister Brown get that new mattress she needs." Why, you silly thing, go buy her one. What a novel idea. Never thought of that. We're always praying for somebody else to do it. And you know what? Even if you can't do it by yourself, get a little aggressive and go find 10 other miserable Christians and help them get out of their misery. Give them something to do besides think about themselves all day. Man. But a certain Samaritan, as he traveled along, came down to where he was, and he saw him, and he was moved. Lord, we need to get moved. He was moved with pity and sympathy for him, and he went to him, and he dressed his wound, and he poured on them oil and wine, and then he sat him on his own horse. This was all hard work. Getting a grown man on a horse is hard work. And he brought him to an inn, and he stayed there, and he took care of them. Now, I want to tell you that this Samaritan was also going somewhere. He wasn't just kind of lollygagging around that day looking for somebody laying in the ditch that he could give his money and time to. He was on his way somewhere, just like the priest and the Levite. But he saw something that they didn't see. He got the guy on his horse. He took him to an inn. He took some of his time. And then he obviously had to go on and do whatever it was that he was on his way to do. But he took out 2 days' wages, gave them to the innkeeper, and said, "You take care of him." And I love this. He didn't even put any limits on it. "And whatever more you spend, I will repay you when I come back to see how the guy's doing." And you know, we have our limits. It's like we do this in church, and then every time we come to one of these kinds of meetings, we give $5 or $10 or whatever, because that's a, you know, kind of like a sideline thing. And we do. We get in ruts in our thinking. And we need to be more open to God about what He wants us to do. And it's not, this is just so minorly about what you give in church. It's not really about that at all. It's about how you live your life. And I think the little giving that we do in church and the sermons we hear about it, it's only just God's just trying to get through to us how He wants us to live. Giving is so little about putting an offering in church. It's about how you live your life. Need to live to give. I love this whole story. It's one of my favorite stories. Proverbs 16:9 says that man's mind plans his way, but God directs his steps. I saw a sign recently that said, "Man plans and God laughs." And you know, I do believe that our steps are ordered by the Lord much more than what we realize they are. And I believe that many times when we think we're in the wrong place, God has indeed got us in the right place. What am I doing here? I can't believe this happened. How did this happen?
2: People are all different, so we need to learn how to relate to everyone, not just those who are like us. We must learn to avoid strife by trying to keep unity and oneness with the people in our lives. If we truly want to be like Christ, we need to become a servant. We cannot become so busy that we refuse to be interrupted when someone needs help. Most of Jesus' miracles took place when we stopped along the way. A sincere, deep desire to help people is one of the most godly attitudes we can have. Galatians 5:13 says this, "You, my brothers and sisters, were called to be free, but do not use your freedom to indulge the flesh. Rather, serve one another humbly in love."
3: Well, I hope that you feel that I'm a partner in your life by teaching you the Word of God. 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Together, we can do so much more than what we can do by ourselves. 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

0: Hello, I'm Martin Cooper. I'm a Christian and I believe in God. And I know by faith that Jesus is the Son of God. And that because Jesus was crucified and then rose again, I have the hope of eternal salvation. Now, because of these certain facts, I know that it's right to give praise and worship to God. So join me on Tuesday afternoons at 1 o'clock for the Praise and Worship Hour. 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
1: Welcome to Everyday Moments with Joyce Meyer. How solid are your commitments? Strong enough that no matter what life threw your way, you'd stand firm in them? Or are you one to fall for anything? Well, that's the very challenge Joyce poses on today's Everyday Moment.
2: Well, most of us have probably heard the saying, if you don't stand for something, then you'll fall for anything. Well, how should we apply that in our everyday lives? Well, I believe that we must be firm, steadfast, and immovable. Our attitude needs to be, we shall not be moved. We must not be moved off of our commitments or our convictions. We don't want to be people who compromise. We want to be people who know what we believe and we stand for it. Otherwise, we will be people who fall for anything. All of us are going to stand before God and give an account of our lives. Every one of us will stand before God. God's not going to ask you about somebody else. He's not going to ask somebody else about you. He's going to ask you about you. And I don't want to stand there embarrassed saying, well, you know, I knew I shouldn't have compromised here and I knew I shouldn't have done that. You know, too often we hear people say, well, I know I shouldn't say this, but. I know I shouldn't do this, but. Well, let's start following the leadership of the Holy Spirit.
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It's all right to praise the Lord, and of course he deserves only the highest praise. And if you're out on the road at the moment, do take care and keep the rubber on the road. Know what I mean? Abby Mason to sing.

Praise the Lord, all you nations. Praise him, all you people of the earth. For his unfailing love for us is powerful. The Lord's faithfulness endures forever. Praise the Lord. Saying all that really needs to be said in just two verses, that's Psalm 117 for you.

Amy Grant doing a great job with that Rich Mullins all-time great. Now Psalm 146 begins, "Praise the Lord. Let all that I am praise the Lord. I will praise the Lord as long as I live. I will sing praises to my God with my dying breath." And with the mess that this old world finds itself in, because in so many places the wrong people seem to have all the power, it's good to stop for a moment and reflect on what the psalmist says next. He says, "Don't put your confidence in powerful people. There is no help for you there. When they breathe their last, they return to the earth, and all their plans die with them." And it's for sure that there beyond the horizon, there's another day.

Cliff Richard there. Okay, so every time we try to catch up on current events, we're left hoping that things might get better. And one day, they will, when God in his own good timing sorts it all out. In the meantime, let's just keep sharing the wonderful truth of the gospel, because that's the only real hope there is. As Gene Watson would say, shine through me, Lord, and together we'll light up the world.

Rebecca St. James, not walking in darkness, not living in fear, but walking in God's light.

A lovely ending to a beautiful song. Just a reminder that you're listening to The Sounds Good Show on Branch FM, Radio for Life. I'm Malcolm Ryan, and right now, a jazz instrumental from Causeway of the 19th century hymn For All the Saints, a hymn that was actually based on the opening words of Hebrews chapter 12. Where we read, "Therefore, since we are surrounded by such a great cloud of witnesses, let us throw off everything that hinders and the sin that so easily entangles, and let us run with perseverance the race marked out for us, fixing our eyes on Jesus, the pioneer and perfecter of faith." And with those words to inspire us, this has got to be an upbeat tune.

Actually, I used to have an allotment, but I kept forgetting to pay the rent. So eventually, I lost the plot. Not that that's going to happen here on the Sounds Good Show. In fact, we're far from lost, because along with the Lewis family, we're happily walking and talking with the Lord on the road that's going to take us home.

that's what we've got for you on The Sounds Good Show. And as we journey on, how willing are we to love and serve the Lord? Here are a few thoughts about that from For Him.

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In God's strength, we can say that and mean it, because His strength is perfect.

0: Jerry Sally with Stephen Curtis Chapman on that nothing but encouraging track from Jerry's album Gospel from My Grassroots. Oh, and by the way, along with Reba McEntire, we can all say...
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The Gaither Vocal Band, singing of Jesus, the Friend of Sinners, and Oh Hallelujah, What a Saviour!

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I think you'll agree. And that's all down to the fact that in Christ, we march to the beat of a different drum. And we know His love has won.

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Welcome to this midweek edition of Bible Focus. We are studying Galatians chapter 5, and so far this week we have seen what slavery leads to and what freedom leads to. If you've got a Bible then, please turn back to Galatians 5, and today we'll be looking at verses 7 to 12. Now, we live in a world of change, don't we? Whether it's the changing of the seasons, whether it's the changes in technology, whether it's the changing of politicians, or the changing of our own bodies. Everything seems to change. But as the phrase goes, some things never change. And today I want us to look at three things that haven't changed since the Apostle Paul wrote this letter many hundreds and hundreds of years ago. These are the three. Number one, there will always be false teachers. Number two, the cross will always be offensive. And number three, the call will always be to love one another. So that's what we're going to look at in our time today. Number one, there will always be false teachers. As we've already looked at this week, there were some false teachers that were infiltrating the Galatian congregation. Paul said earlier in the chapter, you guys were running well. And Paul loved this idea of running the race. And even at this time in history, there were different running competitions. The imagery from Paul is that the spiritual life is like a race, and we are to run with perseverance. Paul himself said, I have run the race, I have fought the good fight. And it's not just the Apostle Paul. Some of my favourite verses in the whole of the New Testament come in Hebrews chapter 12, which start with this call. Therefore, since we're surrounded by so great a cloud of witnesses, let us lay aside every weight and sin which clings so closely, and let us run with endurance the race that is set before us. So run the race, recognizing that there are great believers, great Christians through the centuries who are, in a sense, looking down on us and encouraging us in the race. But also we have people alongside us as well. I don't know if you've found this, if you've ever gone out for a run, but generally we push ourselves more when there are other people around us. But it's similar in the Christian life. When we're around other people, we can spur one another on to serve the Lord. It's right that we share our lives with each other. The Galatians had been running well, but then they stopped. They were hindered. The Apostle Paul says in verse 7, who cut in on you to keep you from obeying the truth? In verse 12, he says, as for those agitators, I wish that they would go the whole way and emasculate themselves. What he says is the person who cut in on you is telling you you need to be cut, circumcised, to be saved. I hope they go all the way to cutting off their genitalia. It is a grotesque picture. But for Paul, it's so important that they realize the danger of this false teaching. So why is this such an issue for Paul? Because it's affecting freedom. For freedom, Christ has set us free. Stand firm, therefore, and do not submit again to a yoke of slavery. It's like taking a bird from the forest that's free to fly wherever it wants. And it's like Paul is saying, look, you have actively flown into the bird's cage and closed the door behind you. Why are you choosing that? Why are you choosing slavery over the freedom that you have in Jesus Christ? Why are you beginning to go back? Why are you starting to take on the Mosaic law that was never intended for you? Why are you even considering circumcision? They were choosing to end the freedom they had in Christ. There were false teachers in Paul's day, and sadly there are false teachers today as well. Paul said in 2 Timothy 4 verse 3, the time is coming when people will not endure sound teaching, but have itching ears. They will accumulate for themselves teachers to suit their own passions. Now, it isn't really a stretch to say that we are in that day today, aren't we? With the rise of the internet, it's easier than ever to find a message that fits with your lifestyle or your sin. And maybe you hear that and think, you know, I would never do that. But who is it that you're inviting into your life? Think about the teachers that you're listening to. Think about the books that you're reading. Is the teaching consistent with the New Testament? Does that Bible teaching make much of Christ? Is it consistently pointing you to the life of faith that you're called to live? That you are to show faith working through love? Are you encouraged to take up your cross daily? Are you encouraged to die to yourself? Are you encouraged to put Jesus at the center of your life? Who are you inviting into your life, and do they teach the Bible faithfully? It doesn't matter how well they communicate. It doesn't matter how big their ministry is. The Apostle Paul himself said that he wasn't the best communicator. I imagine the false teacher or false teachers that the Apostle Paul is contradicting here, I imagine they were probably great at communicating. I imagine they were great orators. They were great preachers. But we need to look beyond that.
We can be so easily led by those who have the gift of the gab, those who are so eloquent in communication. There will always be false teachers. Can you identify them today? Do you know who they are? Number two, the cross will always be offensive. Listen to verse 11. Brothers and sisters, if I'm still preaching circumcision, why am I still being persecuted? In that case, the offense of the cross has been abolished. So it seems that whether it's the false teachers in Galatians or other people, someone is saying that the Apostle Paul is preaching circumcision. Now, obviously, before Paul met Jesus Christ on the Damascus Road, he did. He was a zealous Jew. He called himself as such. Without a doubt, he would have taught that Jews needed to be circumcised. But he changed his view completely once he had met with the risen Lord. Paul's view undoubtedly changed. But it's important to say that for Paul, circumcision wasn't so much the issue. It was what it was going to lead to. Verse 6 of Galatians 5. For in Christ Jesus, neither circumcision or uncircumcision counts for anything. And Paul makes a very good point. He says, look, if I was preaching circumcision, then why would I be persecuted by Jewish people? No, the Apostle Paul was being persecuted because of the cross. The cross is offensive. It's ultimately the cross and resurrection of Jesus Christ that leads to Paul himself getting killed. In fact, many of the disciples, according to church history, were put to death because of the cross and resurrection of Jesus. The cross is offensive because Jesus paid the penalty that you deserved, and Jesus willingly stepped in to take your place. And the wrath of God then is poured out on Jesus. The way Paul puts it in Galatians 3 is that Christ redeemed us from the curse of the law by becoming a curse for us. For it's written, cursed is anyone who is hanged on a tree. And it basically comes down to this. You're either cursed by the law and by sin, or you accept the one who was cursed on your behalf. Those are the two options. And for many people in Paul's day, and for many people today, that is simply offensive. People want to say, look, I'm a good person. I might not be perfect, but I'm far better than most people. I'm a good guy. But Paul says, no, no, you're not. Jesus says, no, no, you're not. The Bible says, no, you're not. You are cursed if you go that way. And that is offensive. So number one, there will always be false teachers. Number two, the cross will always be offensive. And finally, number three, the call will always be to love one another. Listen to verses 13 and 14. You, my brothers and sisters, were called to be free, but do not use your freedom to indulge the flesh. Rather, serve one another humbly in love. For the entire law is fulfilled in keeping this one command, love your neighbor as yourself. Paul says, your brothers and sisters in the Lord should be your primary concern. Don't start to backbite. Don't start to gossip. Don't start to talk ill of each other. Don't argue and gripe and grumble. Don't be jealous. Don't be envious. Love one another. For the whole law is summed up in that, that you shall love your neighbor as yourself. And the only way that you can love your neighbor as yourself is to know that God has loved you first in Jesus Christ, his sacrifice, his resurrection from the grave. God's great love for us means that we are able to love others. We don't have the ability in and of ourselves because by nature we are broken and sinful and are selfish. We think of ourselves, not others. Paul says you're to love one another, and this message has never changed from the heart of the Old Testament through to the New Covenant. It's the same message, love God and love people. And if you love people, this will show your love for God. So love one another, care for one another, spend time with one another, find out about each other's lives, what's going on, what is happening, how can you pray for others, how can you support other people? It's not an easy call, but it is a vital call. We should be known as people who love others. And if you do find this hard, just take a moment to think back to how much love God has shown you himself. God loved us by first sending his son to die for us. In response to God's love, we should love others. Thanks so much for listening today. I'll be back at the same time tomorrow.

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2: But if you don't grow up soon, you will let the culture and the woke movement and politicians and news anchors condemn you. You know, Paul said something, I don't know if anybody else has thought about this. I'm not saying that arrogantly. I'm just saying I never heard anybody say this. But in Romans chapter 1, Paul said, I'm not ashamed of the gospel of the Lord Jesus Christ, for therein is the power of God revealed. It's the power of God to save the Jew and the Gentile, and therein is the righteousness of God revealed from faith to faith. The gospel, I'm not ashamed of it, but I guarantee there are entire churches ashamed of the gospel. Ashamed to speak up of what God has saved us from. Ashamed to talk about sexual purity. Embarrassed, condemned by the world. The world condemning the church. That who are you people to tell us what sexual purity is? I could go on and go on with the politicians today condemning you if you're a truth teller, accusing you falsely of false information. I've watched the world beat the church down into silence. Yes. That we're ashamed to say what a marriage is. We're ashamed to say what a man is. We're ashamed. And within the gospel, all of these truths are revealed of God's love for humanity and how He created us and what He created us for. That God is the author of your gender. You don't get to pick your gender. Who do we really think we are? God created you in your mother's womb. God fashioned you in your mother's womb. God made them male and female. Genesis chapter 1, verse 26 through 28. And Jesus in Mark chapter 10 said, in regards to marriage, from the beginning, Moses said, from the beginning, God created a male and female. Jesus, the Lord, the God of all gods who are no gods, said, from the beginning, God made them male and female. And yet people are ashamed of the truth. Amen. And they've allowed the world to condemn them. This is amazing to me. Where am I? No. I mean, where am I? I'm a kamikaze preacher. Thank you. You got it. Why is it a suicide mission to preach the gospel that Paul preached, and all through the New Testament, God outlines truth, and the culture violates every bit of it, and then they condemn us? You want accountability in government? You're a deplorable. And people will run for office calling you and I deplorables, because we want righteousness to exalt our nation. And that sin is a reproach to any people group. Amen. Just condemning. I tell you, they try to condemn me, and it's like 2 Corinthians chapter 7, verse 2. This is Paul speaking to the church. Open your hearts to us. We've wronged no one. We've corrupted no one. We've cheated no one. Why do we vote for people that are corrupt, that hate us, that want to destroy our country, destroy our marriages, destroy our families, destroy our children? Why would we not listen to the godly preachers that God is raising up? We've wronged no one. We've not cheated you. We've not abused you. Sorry. Just hang on. Just a few more minutes. I'm running out of time fast. Thank you, Jesus. Open your hearts to us. We've wronged no one. We've corrupted no one. We've cheated no one. I do not say this to condemn you. I do not say this to condemn you. I'm not saying this to condemn you. I have said before that you are in our hearts to die together or to live together. Do you realize how you can even come and sit here, and if you don't hear my heart, if you don't listen to the Holy Spirit, I can say something that could condemn you, and I don't mean it to condemn you. People sit in church and get condemned all the time. How many of you know God loves life in the womb? How many of you know God hates the shedding of innocent blood? Proverbs chapter 6. How many of you know we're under commandment, moral commandments, not to kill? I would never condemn a woman for an abortion. I would never say those things to condemn you. But you could sit there and you could even let me condemn you. Some of you men that have forced girlfriends into abortions, you could let me condemn you. I'm not condemning you for forcing your girlfriend into an abortion. God forgives you for that. I'm not condemning businessmen and women who pressure employees to get an abortion. They'll even pay for your abortion, not because they love you, but because they need you in the workforce. I'm not condemning them for that. I'm not condemning parents that got embarrassed and ashamed and sent you off. Are y'all out there? We think abortion is just about a woman. And there's so much guilt and condemnation. And yet if we don't address it, there's going to be more abortions. If we don't do the right thing, there'll be more shedding of innocent blood. So while we're trying to save the innocent, if you don't know how to listen, you could even let me condemn you. And Paul's saying, I'm not saying these things to condemn you. I'm saying these things to save you. I'm saying these things to help you. I'm saying these things for God's will to be done in earth as it is in heaven. We are such hypocrites. We pray, oh God, I pray the Lord's Prayer and that your will be done in the earth as it is in heaven. But then we think the things that are going on, God doesn't care about it or anything should be done about it. I keep praying every day, thy kingdom come, thy will be done in this earth as it is in heaven. And in this earth, we live holy lives unto Jesus for the glory of God. Hallelujah. Now in this life. I don't say anything about sin or holiness to condemn anybody. But see, if you don't know, others can condemn you. You might yield to that. Boy, I wish I did have more time. Write this down. I love it. Isaiah 54, verse 17. Isaiah 54, verse 17. No weapon formed against you shall prosper, and every tongue that rises up in judgment against you, you shall condemn. For this is the heritage of the servants of the Lord, and their righteousness is of me, saith the Lord. I never condemn anybody for condemning me, but any word against me and the work of God in my life, I condemn the tongue. I condemn the words. Words are weapons used against you, and your family will use words as weapons against you. Your kids will use words as weapons against you. And you need to learn to go, no, sir, buddy, there is therefore now no condemnation. I condemn that confession over me. I don't even know what this means, but my mother said, and my dad, I'll never amount to a hill of beans. I don't know what that is. But I have amounted to a whole lot more than a hill of beans. Thank you, Jesus. I didn't condemn my parents. They didn't know any better. They were lost. But they spoke things over me and word curses. My mother was so bitter at God because she thought he killed her son, my brother. Long story, can't get into it. But she was even mad at me for preaching. And she would cuss me out. wish I had more time. But anyway, she called me, cussed me out for something and put me down for something, and then asked me why I don't call her. Anybody remember when you were dead in your sins and trespasses? It's a pretty dark place. And so I said, well, Mom, I'll make a deal. I'm going to go 2 weeks, and I'm going to call you, and I'm going to give you 2 weeks to get your head straight, and you're not going to cuss me, and you're not going to put me down. We're going to have a civil conversation, and that will determine whether I call you ever again. Amen. I'm not going to yield to it. I'm a grown adult at that point. I didn't have to obey my parents, but I did have to honor them. I honored her, but I'm not going to subject myself to condemnation. I love you. I told her that. I love you, and I hope you do well, but I'll call you in a couple weeks. And she did it. She went 5 minutes on a phone call without putting me down or cussing at me. And so we began a journey where we could finally communicate, and I wound up leading her to the Lord on her deathbed. Hallelujah. So she's in heaven. I mean, my mama barely got through the pearly gates. I mean, she squeaked through and they closed them and it caught her clothes. She broke loose. You don't have, now I love you and I can't explain this. I got one more to cover. You don't have to subject yourself to condemnation. If you have a friend and all they do is put you down, you need to get some new friends. You need to be honest with your friend, like I was with my mother. I love you. I would like to talk more, but I'm not going to subject myself to condemnation and being pushed down and pushed away from God. And again, I know it takes time maybe to walk this out. Everybody's going to have their story, and what about this, and how do I deal with that? And that's called church culture. You're supposed to be a part of a family that helps you walk it all out. But you can't walk it out if you don't know, wait a minute, words are weapons. And I'm called by God because of my righteousness in God. I can never condemn a person, but I can condemn these words and not accept them into my heart. Well, you called us losers earlier. Are you ready? After the flesh, you are a loser, but you're not in the flesh, and quit walking after the flesh. You're the head, not the tail. You're above and not beneath. You're blessed coming in and blessed going out. You're an heir of God and a joint heir with Jesus. Amen. Preaching myself happy. You try to live your Christian life under the law, you're going to be condemned and feel guilty and just depressed. You don't know how to purge your conscience from all the mistakes you make, dead works. You'll knock yourself out of the race. You'll just quit. I did. I just gave up. I'm no good. I'm flawed. I can't live it. And then number three source is others. And the way you cure that one is by condemning the words. Some of you are, I love you, but you are messed up. And it's because of all the words that have been spoken over you. All the condemnation from others has filled your heart, and you just have to come to a place that, wait a minute, I condemn every tongue that's ever... I wish I could pray for you. I really do. I remember where I saw this and I went, that's it. I condemn every tongue, every word, every seed that's been spoken over me and somehow or another snuck into my heart. I condemn those seeds. I condemn those words. I am who I am by the grace of God. I am who God says I am. I have what God says I have, and I can do what God says I can do. I condemn any tongue that violates that. I'm telling you, you're responding better than I thought you would. You're not going to lure me off into a sense of false security. you're going to have to think about this. And you're going to have to get before the Lord and realize, wait a minute, all these negative, condemning words have conformed me into some image I'm not. And you're going to have to start listening to God speak over you. Listen to Jesus sing over you. Amen. The last one, go to Revelation chapter 12. The last one is the devil. Now this one, I don't know. I mean, how can the devil condemn us? The devil's the devil. Y'all didn't get that. I mean, the devil is the devil. And, you know, I may have really messed up and done something bad, but he's that and more on steroids. Isn't that right? It's the devil. And yet I have watched the devil just beat people down and they listen to the devil. All these negative voices coming at them. Look at this one. Revelation 12, verse 10. Then I heard a loud voice saying in heaven, now salvation and strength and the kingdom of our God and the power of his Christ have come. Anybody besides me believe that? Salvation has come to me. Strength has come to me in Christ. I can do all things through Christ. I can't do all things, but I can do all things through Christ. That strengthens me. I've been delivered from the powers of darkness and translated into the kingdom, Colossians 1:13, of God's dear Son. I've not been delivered from the presence of darkness, but I've been delivered from the power of it. So we got all this deliverance and what has come for the accuser, everybody say accuser, of our brethren who accuse them before our God day and night has been cast down. One of the many titles of the devil, he's called the serpent, the dragon, the tempter. One of his titles that describes his nature is accuser. Boy, I hate to say this right at the end. Be careful yielding to accusations and becoming an accuser of the brethren. You're hooking up with the wrong spirit when you become an accuser of the brethren. It's his title. Verse 11. And they overcame him, that's the devil, by the blood of the Lamb and the word of their testimony. And they did not love their lives unto death. Therefore rejoice, O heavens, and you who dwell in them. Woe to the inhabitants of the earth and the sea, for the devil has come down to you having great wrath because he knows he has a short time. He has a shorter time right now than he's ever had. And he's angrier than he's ever been because he's consumed with bitterness and anger and wrath. He's being ate up. That's why when we see him, we're all going to go, oh my gosh, is this that thing right there? Did all this destruction? Brought down kings and presidents and preachers? Amen. He's being consumed. He's been cast down. I had at least 30 minutes more on the cure. But let me just simplify it. They overcame him, the devil, by the blood of the Lamb. That's grace. That's what Jesus did for you. You'll only overcome the devil by the grace of our Lord Jesus Christ. You cannot defend yourself to the devil. You cannot outthink the devil. You can't outstrategize the devil. The devil's been around a long time and he knows human behavior and he knows how to destroy us. You need the blood of Jesus. You need the work of the cross. You need faith in the blood of Jesus to overcome the devil. But listen, and the word of our testimony. You have to agree with what Jesus did for you to overcome the devil. You have to add your testimony that he died, and my testimony is I died with him. He was buried by the grace of God, and my testimony is I was buried with him. Hallelujah. He was raised from the dead, and that's the blood of the Lamb, the work of the cross. And my testimony is when he was raised, I was raised from the dead. When he received power from on high, I received power from on high. He was seated in heavenly places. And my testimony is I've been seated together with him in heavenly places. Hallelujah. He rules and reigns. And my testimony is I add my testimony to it. He did it for me. He did it as me. He did what I couldn't do. Keep the law. He paid for what I did do. Break the law. He was raised from the dead to do what the law couldn't do. Make me righteous and truly holy. And my righteousness and my holiness isn't for duck bumps. It's to whip the snot out of the devil. Hallelujah. And now, number three, I don't love my own life. I love his life in me. I love not my life unto death. Watch this. That means I love not my life. Hang on to my life unto what you say about me on Facebook. People think they're ready to die for Jesus and they're not ready to be defriended. You're having a meltdown for what? Well, I got defriended. I got blocked. Four seconds. Greater is he that's in you now than he that's in this world. Amen. Love you.
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1: In my spirit, I'm identical to Jesus. I have love, joy, and peace, and power, and all of these kind of things. You could test my flesh and tell me how I am right now, and I may be able to get some benefit out of that and see some areas I need to work on and improve. But I reject that that's who I am at my core, at my nature. That is not true. It's just like taking a snapshot of who I am right now, but it does not limit who I can be or tell me who I am in the Spirit. Only the Word of God can tell me what my spirit is like. And there are many of you that have just bought into this lie that, oh, I'm a choleric. I'm a melancholy. I'm a type A personality. And you bought into these things and you think that this is who you are. That's what your old man made you. But you are identical to Jesus in your spirit. And if you would go by the Word of God, you could change this mean personality that you've got. And you could become a loving, kind person. Amen. You do not have to be as mean as a snake. You in the spirit are awesome, but you will continue to function the way you were programmed until you reprogram it. And if you aren't careful, many of you think, but this is just who I am. No, that's who you were made to be. That's how you've been taught. But the part that made you that way, that nature, when you got born again, you died to that nature. You do not have a fallen human nature in you if you're born again. You've got the life of God in you, and the only thing that is keeping it from working is you don't know something. You think you're still, by nature, just an old sinner. But you're saved. But your nature is an old sinner. That's not true. You were an old sinner, but you got saved by grace, and now you are the righteousness of God. You have His ability on the inside. And you do not have to be this fearful, insecure person anymore. You don't have to be bitter. Some people say, but I was abused when I was a child. Well, you've been born again since then. You're a new person. And in that

0: That new spirit has the power and the love and the joy of God. But I still feel the hurt. That's because you're in the flesh. People don't like what I'm saying because you know what? You say, oh, well, you're taking all of my defenses away from me. The way I've coped is I'm a victim and it wasn't my fault. This person made me this way. I was raised in a dysfunctional home and that's the reason I'm a jerk. And people take great solace in the fact that it's not my fault that I'm so messed up. Other people made me this way. You know, temporarily that makes you feel a little bit better. You don't have to deal with the fact that you're the one that took an offense. But it also makes you a victim. You can't ever be a victor if you're a victim. And if other people are your problem, and if other people made you this way, you'll never change because you can't change other people. Your authority ends at the end of your nose. You don't have authority over other people. You can't pray that the world will never treat you wrong again and nobody will ever push your hot button. Satan's got more than enough people to cooperate with him and come across your path and do something wrong. You're going to have people offend you and do stuff wrong the rest of your life. This is why I get so upset when people talk about bullying, and because of bullying in school, people are now killing themselves and committing suicide, and so now they're turning against all of the bullying. Did you know we had bullies when I was in school, and nobody committed suicide? Am I saying that bullying is good? No, you deal with that, and we used to deal with it. We'd take them to their parents, and we'd deal with it. I'm not saying that bullying is all right, but you know, it's like you've got an excuse to go kill yourself. Nothing can make you go kill yourself. That's a deficit on the inside of that person. It's the weakness in our society. Man, I can say a lot of things about that. But see, people just, they don't understand who they are and they think, but I've been bullied. My brother was bullied. I was bullied. My brother used to come home and have, I mean, cuts and bruises all over him. And I remember my mother saying, don't you dare do anything. My dad pulled him over to the side and said, you defend yourself. And he says, they're bigger than me. And so he whispered something to him. And anyway, the next day, we couldn't find my brother when it was time to come home from school. And we waited a long time. Finally, we just started home and we crossed this bridge. And we saw my brother standing down there with a brick in each hand, two boys laying on the ground and two running across the field. And you know what? He never got bullied again. I know somebody, well, that's the wrong approach. It worked and nobody died. Nobody hung themselves. So the way that they're doing it now is better. Anyway. You're perfect in Christ. The only problem is that we've got this mindset, but you know, this happened to me when I was a child. The only reason that's still dominating you 30 years later is because you empower it by thinking on it and feeling that you can help it. And it's because of the influence of this world that has degraded all of us to the level of an evolved animal. We just evolved and came from slime, and so you're no different than a dog or a cat. You're just evolved a little bit more. And so if somebody steps on your tail and hurts you, you got a right to gripe the rest of your life. That's not true. You are made in the image of God and you can get born again and you can get your nature changed and you do not have to limp through life. You can be healed of things. Pull your thumb out of your mouth and grow up and take responsibility and find out who you are in Christ and quit letting what happened to you 30 years ago ruin today. Amen. And I know some of you are thinking, so you're saying it's my fault? Yes, that's exactly what I'm saying. You may not have caused the problem. Other people may have done something to you, but it's you that has let it fester for 30 and 40 and 50 years and make you limp. Amen. You know, I love this. It just empowers me to find out that I am not this weak thing that I just pray that nothing bad ever happens in my life, because if something bad happens, it might ruin me the rest of my life. Man, I don't care what the devil does. Shoot his best shot and Jesus is bigger and I'll overcome it and he'll help me get over it and I'll live through it, and I'm going to succeed. Charlie and Jill sang about it tonight. I will not be afraid. It's easy to sing in a song. It's a little harder to live, but you can get to a place to where Jesus, I don't care what the devil does, and I don't care how I mess up. You are bigger than us, and I know who I am in Christ, and I'm going to overcome it. I will live. I'm not going to bend. I'm not going to bow, and I won't burn. Amen. I'm not making much progress on this, but you have to know this, that your old man is crucified, and then you have to destroy the body that was left. The wrong thoughts, the wrong attitudes, the wrong identity, thinking that you're only human and that your whole family's always been like this. Your whole family's always been, they just are immoral people and they just sleep around. Your whole family just always gets mad and they have a temper and this is the way everybody is. And so you've adopted it. You're the one that empowered that. You are a brand new person in your spirit, and the only thing that's keeping you from experiencing that resurrection life is that you don't know this, that your old man is gone, and you haven't destroyed all of that wrong thinking that was kept in you. If you will recognize your old man is dead, and then you renew your mind and destroy the body, the things that that old man left behind, the end result is that you will not serve sin. It's that simple. If you're living a life of sin, you may say, oh, but God, I'm praying that you'd help me to quit. He's already helped you. He put the same power on the inside of you that he used to create the world. And all you got to do is believe it's there and then start renewing your mind and saying, I can do this. I have this. I can do all things through Christ who strengthens me. And you go to believing that and you'll overcome your habit. You'll overcome things. I had a guy come to me one time and said, I speed. I can't help it. He had already gotten 3 tickets and he was going to lose his license. And he says, I can't help it. I just have a heavy foot. I can't help it. I speed. And I said, that's a lie. And he said, no, honestly, I just can't help it. And I said, let me ask you, if I was to get behind you and cock a gun and put it to your head and say, if you hit 56 miles an hour, I'll blow your brains out. Could you go 55? He says, yes, I could. And I said, see, you can do it. You just lack motivation. Some of you are saying, I can't lose weight. I just overeat. I can't help it. That is not true. You can do it. Somebody said, I just can't help it. Yeah, that's a lie. You can do it. You know, most of you in here are adults, and you feed yourself. You hadn't had somebody feed you since you was a little kid. Everything that you put in your mouth, you choose to put it in your mouth. Nobody fed you today. You fed yourself. And if you are overweight, the only way you get there is to eat more than your body needs, more often than you need it. And you can get into all the health deal and, oh, well, you need to do this and you need to reduce fat. I can promise you, just cut your food in half. Eat your desserts. Eat your junk food. Do anything you want to, but eat half as much of it and you'll lose weight. It's impossible for you to gain weight without stuffing your mouth with more food than your body needs more often than you need it. Thank you for that one. Amen. See, people don't want to accept responsibility. Oh, I can't help. I just look at food and gain weight. That's not true. If you will know that your old man is dead and I can do this, I'm no longer bound to this. I'm no longer trapped in my lust and stuff. And so you change your thinking and say, I can do all things through Christ. You see yourself united with the same power that raised Christ from the dead. The same power that raised Christ from the dead ought to be enough to help you over that donut. Amen.
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1: We've been speaking about the love of God demonstrated in the redemption of the world through Jesus Christ. The word I've chosen to describe this love is extravagant. I've deliberately chosen a word that religious people don't often use because I want to get away from cliches and religious phrases, and I want to awaken you somehow to the real extent of the love of God. So far we've looked at two parables that give us a standard by which to measure what it cost Jesus to redeem us. The parable of the treasure in the field and the parable of the pearl of great price. In each case, the purchaser had to sell all he had to make the purchase. It cost him everything. This was true of Jesus. To redeem us cost him everything. In my talk today, I'll be analyzing more exactly just what it meant for Jesus to give his life on our behalf. First, we need to see that the price of redemption was the blood of Jesus. This is stated so clearly in 1 Peter chapter 1, verses 18 and 19. Knowing that you were not redeemed with perishable things like silver or gold from your futile way of life inherited from your forefathers, but with precious blood, as of a lamb unblemished and spotless, the blood of Christ. So it was only by the blood of Christ that we could be redeemed from our sins and our foolishness and our darkness. Now, why did it have to be the blood? The Old Testament gives a clear answer to this. The answer is that the life or the soul of all flesh is in the blood. Every living creature that has a soul and has blood, the life, the soul of that creature is in its blood. This is stated in Leviticus 17:11, where Moses is giving laws for how to live according to the principles of God. And he says this, and it's very prophetic. It means much more than it seems at first. For the life of the flesh, or the soul of the flesh, is in the blood. And God speaking, I have given it to you on the altar to make atonement for your souls. That was true, of course, in the Old Covenant, in the types and shadows, but it was really prophetic, looking forward to the blood of Jesus given on the altar of the cross to make full and final atonement for our souls. Then it goes on, for it is the blood by reason of the life or the soul that makes atonement. You have to bear in mind that the Hebrew word that's translated life is the Hebrew word for soul. The soul of all flesh is in the blood of that creature. Now that Jesus would give his lifeblood and thus give his soul for us as an atonement on the altar of the cross was prophetically predicted by the prophet Isaiah. In that great preview of the atonement, Isaiah chapter 53, in the last verse, verse 12, speaking prophetically about Jesus, he says, He hath poured out his soul unto death. He was numbered with the transgressors. He bare the sin of many, made intercession for the transgressors. Notice four statements about what Jesus did. He poured out his soul unto death. He was numbered with the transgressors. He was crucified between the thieves. He bore the sin of many, the sin of the whole world, and he made intercession for the transgressors. Before he died on the cross, he prayed, Father, forgive them, for they do not know what they do. Every one of those statements was exactly fulfilled in Jesus. But the one that we want to focus on is that first statement in verse 12. He hath poured out his soul unto death. He has poured out his life. Now, we need to look at another passage in the Old Testament, in the book of Leviticus, to get a more clear prediction of exactly what was to take place. The most important day in the religious year of the Jewish people was the Day of Atonement, known today as Yom Kippur. And on that day alone, the high priest went into the Holy of Holies with the blood of the sacrifices that covered the sins of Israel for one more year. And this is how Moses describes it. Moreover, he, that's the high priest, shall take some of the blood of the bull and sprinkle it with his finger on the mercy seat on the east side. Also in front of the mercy seat he shall sprinkle some of the blood with his finger seven times. Notice that it was the blood alone that could propitiate the sins of God's people, and that the blood had to be brought in right in the presence of Almighty God in the Holy of Holies. And I particularly want you to notice that it was sprinkled seven times. This was no accident. Seven is the number that indicates the work of the Holy Spirit. It's the number of completeness or perfection. It indicates a perfect work that has been done. And what I'm going to point out to you in the remainder of this talk is this was exactly fulfilled in the way that Jesus shed his blood. His blood was sprinkled precisely seven times before the sacrifice was complete. In exact fulfillment of those prophecies and types of the Old Testament that we've been looking at in Isaiah and in Leviticus, we find, as we look at the historical record of the New Testament in the Gospels, that the blood of Jesus was sprinkled seven times in seven different ways. And I'm going to take you briefly through the sevenfold sprinkling of the blood of Jesus. The first sprinkling or shedding of his blood took place in the Garden of Gethsemane as he wrestled in agony and made himself available to God for this last great sacrifice. In Luke 22:44, this is what it says, "And being in anguish, he prayed more earnestly, and his sweat was like drops of blood falling to the ground." So his blood began to come out of his body in the sweat, which was the expression of his agony and his wrestling. That was the first shedding. Then the second shedding of his blood took place when he was in the house of the high priest, and he was being questioned and insulted and mistreated. And it says there in Matthew 26:67, "Then they spat in his face and beat him with their fists, and others slapped him." Now the word that's translated "beat him with their fists" can also mean to beat with rods. And I believe that's probably what it was, because this was prophesied too in the Old Testament. In Micah 5:1, it says, "They will strike Israel's ruler on the cheek with a rod." But however it happened, he was beaten with fists, with rods. The blood came out of his face, probably out of his nose, amongst other places. Then we move on to the third shedding of blood, which is recorded in Matthew 27:26. "Then Pilate released Barabbas to them, but he had Jesus flogged and handed him over to be crucified." This too was predicted in the Old Testament in the prophet Isaiah 50:6, where the Lord is speaking in person, and he says, "I offered my back to those who beat me, my cheeks to those who pulled out my beard. I did not hide my face from mocking and spitting." It's important to notice that the Lord offered his back. He was not compelled, but he gave himself as a sacrifice. And he was flogged with the Roman scourge, which was with many thongs, each one studded with bone or metal. And when it fell across a man's back, it literally plowed his back and ripped up the flesh and exposed the sinews and even the bones. So that was the third shedding of blood. And then we have in that prophetic picture from Isaiah 50, the fourth shedding of blood, which is not actually stated in so many words in the New Covenant, but we go back to the Old for the full revelation. "I offered my back to those who beat me, my cheeks to those who pulled out my beard." So they also took the beard of Jesus and pulled it out in tufts and handfuls, thus also shedding his blood. Then the fifth shedding of blood was the crown of thorns, and it says about the Roman soldiers in Matthew 27:28-29, "They stripped him and put a scarlet robe on him, then wove a crown of thorns and set it on his head." They did not just set it on his head, those brutal soldiers, having woven those sharp thorns, which you can still see everywhere in the land of Israel today. They pressed it down on his head and they beat him on his head, thus pressing those sharp thorns into his scalp. The fifth shedding of blood. The sixth shedding of blood was the actual crucifixion. In Matthew 27:35, it says, "When they had crucified him, they divided up his clothes by casting lots, so his hands and his feet were pierced with nails." This too predicted in the Old Testament. In Psalm 22:15, it says, "They have pierced my hands and my feet." Verse 18, "They divide my garments among them, cast lots for my clothing." There remains the seventh and final shedding of blood, which took place after Jesus had actually died. A Roman soldier was sent to make sure that the three persons on the crosses were dead. He finished off the first two, the thieves, but when he came to Jesus, he saw that he was already dead, and this is what it says. One of the soldiers pierced Jesus' side with a spear, bringing a sudden flow of blood and water. Thus, in that sevenfold shedding, his body was emptied of blood. He literally poured out his soul to death. Let me just recapitulate that sevenfold shedding. First, his sweat became blood. Second, they struck him in the face with fists and rods. Third, they flogged him with a Roman scourge. Fourth, his beard was pulled out. Fifth, thorns were pressed into his scalp. Sixth, his hand and his feet were pierced with nails. Seventh, his side was pierced with a spear. And as you listen to that list, that is the measure of his love. That is the price that he paid. It literally cost him all he had. He did not simply give up his glory, his throne, his majesty as God. He did not simply give up his few earthly possessions as a man on earth, but he gave up himself. It was his own life. He poured it out in his blood as the redemptive price. Think about that and realize that's the measure of God's love. To say the least, it's extravagant.
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0: captured by Psalm 18, I think is a word, Colin, as we are looking about how God reveals himself to us through the Psalms. And we made the point that this psalm is written by David, having been pursued by Paul relentlessly. Yet you make the point that he's so confident in God because his confidence started to grow as he was a shepherd boy, a young boy.
1: Yeah, you know, as we're looking at these psalms, I feel I'm giving away too much about myself, actually. Of what really makes me tick, because the psalms have been such an important part of my spiritual life over the years. And, it's a good practice, I think, to read a psalm every day. I don't know that I do that every day, but certainly to live in the revelation of the Psalms, and there's just so much wonderful, encouraging truth, you know, because David is a man who knew where it was at in terms of facing all the difficulties that life can throw at us, but he also knew the answer, knew that the Lord was the answer, and he knew how to move out of his problem into the answer. And here in Psalm 18, verse 25, to the faithful you show yourself faithful, to the blameless you show yourself blameless. Now, this follows on from what I was saying yesterday. You see, you reap what you sow. If you seek to be faithful to God, God will surely show himself faithful to you, faithful in fulfilling the promises that he gives. If you seek to live a pure life, a holy life, God reveals his purity, his holiness to you. That's wonderful. I don't think there's anything more wonderful than when God reveals his holiness to you. It's totally disarming at one level. Because, you know, you feel like nothing before the Holy God. But it's just so wonderful. I mean, it is just so wonderful to know that in him there is no darkness, there is no shadow of turning. You know, to the crooked you show yourself shrewd. You save the humble, but bring low those whose eyes are haughty. You know, God knows how to deal with all of us, doesn't he? And even when we go through times of pride, he just gently, you know, doesn't do it harshly, but gently he just begins to correct us and rebuke us. And if necessary, he just sort of withholds his hand of blessing for a while until we humble ourselves before him. And then he's very quick to restore everything that he wants to do in our lives. I'm amazed by God. I'm just amazed that here he is, the great creator of the universe, and there's all these millions and millions of people all over the world, and he knows each of us so intimately. He deals with us so individually and personally. He knows me and loves me and cares about me and all the details of my life, and this is true for everyone who's listening. He knows us. And this is the secret of having an intimate relationship with God, to understand, first of all, that he knows you and everything about you. And so, I mean, he's intimate with you because, and if you're a believer, he's actually come to live in you. I mean, how much more intimate can you get than that? And that just shows how deeply he is concerned about every aspect of your life.
0: He turns darkness into light.
1: He turns darkness into light, yes. And, you know, verse 30, as for God, his way is perfect. The word of the Lord is flawless. That's why we need to live in his word every day, you see. He is a shield for all who take refuge in him. For who is God beside the Lord? And who is the rock except our God? It is God who arms me with strength and makes my way perfect. He makes my feet like the feet of a deer. He enables me to stand on the heights. He trains my hands for battle. My arms can bend a bow of bronze. You give me your shield of victory, and your right hand sustains me. You stoop down to make me great. You broaden the path beneath me, so that my ankles do not turn. I mean, it's wonderful. It's wonderful. And you see, this God is your God. This Lord is your Lord. He is your rock. He is the one who is able to answer you and make your feet like the feet of a deer. It's amazing, you see, that it's not enough to God just to save us out of our difficulties or to save us for heaven. He's the God who is intimately involved and with us and in us every day through every situation and every circumstance. There's never a moment in time when he's bored with you or when he's lost interest in you. It doesn't matter where you are or what you're doing, he is always there for you. You know, you can be on holiday, sunning yourself in the beach, you know, just thinking about nothing in particular. And then suddenly you can think of something or someone, perhaps, you know, who has a need, or you feel the Holy Spirit's impressing that upon you, and immediately, even while you're lying there on the beach, you can pray. And God's there, and God's listening, and God knows, and God understands, and God's with you. He's the God of the immediate moment, all the time, all the time. He's not the God who is far off, remote, and distant, uninvolved, but he's the God who is all the time wanting to share in our lives. And this is the amazing thing, Julia, I find. I mean, I'm a nobody, but God wants to share in my life every day. It's just awesome. It's awesome. So, of course, if I have a need, he's concerned about that. And he's going to be working for my good in that. It is so true that in all things, he works together for the good of those who love him and are called according to his purpose.
0: Reading these verses, it's as though he's always a step ahead of us, always anticipating what's going to happen next.
1: Yeah, I'm so glad you said that, because you see, I was talking about, you know, when you have a need, just go apart from the Lord and listen to what he's saying to you. And you find that he's at least one, if not several steps ahead of you. And he's preparing you not only for the things that are happening now, but for what is going to happen in the future. He's building into your life all kinds of, I find that I can be spending time with God, and he's speaking to me about stuff. And I thought, what was he speaking to me about this for? And he's doing this and saying that and dealing with the other. And I say, well, it's all very interesting. It was all very nice. And then a few days later, something happens in your life and you realize God in those times was preparing you for what you didn't know was going to take place. And this is the amazing thing about God, you see, because he not only knows what's going on now, but he knows the end from the beginning. He can see the future. He can see what lies ahead of you, and he can prepare you for that. It's just so important for us to build that relationship with God day by day by day.
0: So he's choreographing things all the time.
1: Yeah, he's preparing us for what lies ahead, all the time, all the time, all the time. In verse 46 of Psalm 18, David says, "The Lord lives. Praise be to my rock. Exalted be God my Savior. He is the God who avenges me, who subdues nations under me, who saves me from my enemies. You exalted me above my foes. From violent men you rescued me. Therefore I will praise you among the nations, O Lord. I will sing praises to your name. He gives his king great victories. He knows unfailing kindness. He shows unfailing kindness to his anointed, to David and his descendants forever." Well, you're a descendant of David because you're a person of faith. And you could say, well, some of these verses apply very specifically to David as a king. That's true. But of course, there are lots of truths here just in those few verses that apply to all of us. The Lord lives, yes. He is our rock, yes. We exalt him because he is our Savior, yes. He is the God. You don't have to avenge yourself. You know, vengeance is mine. I will repay, say the Lord. So revenge, vengeance is out of our lives altogether. We don't even think in those terms. We don't think of getting back at people because of what they've done to us. We just think of being merciful and forgiving and being long-suffering. But you see, just as he gave David victories, so he gives us the victories. You know, we are overcomers. He who overcomes will inherit the crown of life. He who overcomes will reign with Jesus on his throne. All those things that we read in Revelation 2 and 3 about those who overcome. Well, God enables us to overcome. He enables us to have victory. He gives us the victory through our Lord Jesus Christ. Paul says he always leads us in his triumphant procession in Christ. You see, as we learn to trust him, yes, there will be difficulties. Yes, there will be problems. Yes, all kinds of things that will arise in our lives that we would very much prefer had never happened. But at the same time, he will always lead us in his triumphant procession.
0: Interesting that he subdues nations and saves us from our enemies. I mean, we all have people that sometimes they're difficult to deal with, sometimes to manage. Does that mean that there's always a spiritual dimension to every problem?
1: Yes, our fight is not against flesh and blood, as Paul says in Ephesians 6, but it is against the spiritual force of wickedness on the earth and in heavenly places. And we always need to remember that. But you see, Jesus has overcome on the cross. He has overcome the powers of darkness. He has overcome the devil. He has overcome everything that can overcome us. He's overcome sin. He's overcome temptation. He's overcome sickness. He's overcome affliction. He's overcome rejection and all of those things. And the scriptures are a wonderful revelation of this total victory that is ours, because we have been crucified with Christ, and therefore every part of what he's done on the cross is ours and is part of our inheritance. I think it's just so wonderful. What a wonderful God. What a wonderful, wonderful God. I just can't get over how wonderful he is. And you know, the more I read these Psalms, the more I just feel, well, what a wonderful, wonderful Lord. And just to think he cares about you and me.
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1: Have you ever heard the saying, love all, trust a few, do wrong to none? Hi, I'm Tanya Harris of God Conversations. When I hear this saying, I think of all the times I've messed it up. For instance, love all. Too often, I've loved only a few. They were the people who were particularly lovable and who didn't rub me up the wrong way. Or what about trust a few? Too often, I've trusted all. I tend to wear rose-coloured glasses and take everyone at their word. But I've learnt that trust has to be earned and it grows with time. Finally, do wrong to none. Again, I've only done wrong to some. But Jesus calls us to live uprightly, whoever we're with, and irrespective of the wrong done to us. My prayer today, God, give us the grace to love all, trust a few, and do wrong to none. For more God Conversations, go to godconversations.com.

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1: Hello, I'm Dudley Anderson. One afternoon, I was engrossed in a presentation I was preparing when there was a knock at Martha's door. One of the church ladies working on a function later that evening stood at the door with outstretched arm, in her hand, a box of Turkish delight. "For me?" I quizzed. She replied, "Yes." Well, a short time later, there were but a few pieces of that fragrant delicacy left. God's word is packed with delightful phrases like Psalm 37 verse 4, "Delight yourself in the Lord, and he will give you the desires of your heart." Scripture also says that faith pleases God. In other words, faith exists for God's delight because faith takes pleasure in God. Listen again, "Delight yourself in the Lord, and he will give you the desires of your hearts." So, as with the sheer satisfaction of tucking into a box of Turkish delight, in faith, unwrap God's purposes for your life with sheer delight. God tracking is delightful. More at godtracker.co.uk.

0: Why do you believe in God?
1: Well, I believe in God for the simple reason that he changed my life. By the time I was in my 20s, I was fairly successful, but totally and completely empty. In fact, I was at the point of saying life is not worth living. There must be more to life than I have. And I had so much. And so I said, well, if God exists, I better try and find him. And God actually found me. It took me about 6 months to search here and there. And eventually, God brought me to a point where I realized that my whole life was not only unsatisfying, but it was sin. And it was a disaster. God forgave my sin through Jesus on the cross, dying. And then he filled me with his spirit. And that gave me a whole purpose and reason for living. It absolutely transformed everything. And that's more than 40 years ago now. And God is always faithful. That's why I believe in God. Because he's real, he's true, and he revolutionized my life.
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1: When I was 22 years old, I asked Jesus Christ to come into my life. You said, Franklin, why do you wait till you're 22? Because you see, I was afraid that if I invited Jesus Christ to come into my life, that I would be in like a spiritual straitjacket. The more I sought fun, the more I wanted to please myself, there was an emptiness in my life. Oh, I tried to fill it with all kinds of things, but nothing satisfied. And I finally came to the point in my life where I was sick and tired of being sick and tired. And maybe you're here tonight and you're at that same place in your life. You're sick and tired of just being sick and tired. And you would like to invite Christ to come into your heart, to clean up your life, to change you, to give you a new beginning, a new opportunity, a new start.
2: That new start Franklin Graham speaks about will be yours when you come to Jesus Christ by faith. 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
1: Welcome to Everyday Moments with Joyce Meyer. I want to start off with a question. Do you believe the Bible? Do you know what it says? If so, then are you actively doing what it says? Today on Everyday Moments, Joyce challenges you with this very question.
2: Well, I have a question to ask you today. What are you doing when you hear the Word of God? Are you acting upon the Word of God? Or are you just, so to speak, letting it go in one ear and right out the other? You know, faith comes by hearing, and hearing by the Word of God. But then faith has to be activated in your life. It's not enough just to listen. We need to also take action. The only way that we can truly know God's Word is if we're doing what it says. I always tell people, well, if you think that you've already heard the message I'm going to preach today, my question to you is, well, are you doing it? You know, if we're not doing it, then we really haven't heard it deeply enough, and that means we need to hear it again and again and again. Hearing the Word of God should change our behavior. So we don't want to just stand around waiting to change, but we want to take some action based on the Word of God. We want to release our faith, and we want to cooperate with the work that the Holy Spirit is trying to do in our lives. God bless you.
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1: The sense of being at a crossroads is significant in the lives of all who care about following God's direction. Hello, I'm Chuck Swindoll. G.K. Chesterton, in his fine book, Orthodoxy, makes this astute observation. Christianity concentrates on man at the crossroads. Will a man take this road or that? 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The instant is really awful. It's full of danger. You know, all crossroads may not have a negative connotation, but they are all significant. Most accidents happen at a crossroads. A crossroads indicates I need to pay attention right here. That's true in life as well as on the highway.
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